0: To the world, Bible-toting Christians represent a host of confusing and contradictory concepts. We refer to being born again even though we reject reincarnation. We talk out loud to a person we cannot see. In fact, we base our lives on a book we believe God wrote, though we really didn't see Him doing that. Our actions are even more inconsistent. Our worry list is long, though we claim He takes our burdens. Our patience with the waitress is short, though she saw us praying. Our driving is often thoughtless and lawless, though that bumper sticker identifies us as Christians. As Christians, we understand those contrasts as the spiritual battle with the flesh. We leave room for such contradictions, but trust me, the unbeliever doesn't. He or she sees us through a distorted filter, formed from a jumble of exaggeration, confusion, and fact. And although we cannot change the way other Christians live, we can do something about the contradictions we portray. As we share Christ with a world that's lost its way, we have to be winsome, wise, and, of course, willing to share, not to mention authentic. And that's what I love about Philip's example in the book of Acts, chapter 8. Listen as I read the account recorded in verses 25 down through verse 39. After testifying and preaching the word of the Lord in Samaria, Peter and John returned to Jerusalem, and they stopped in many Samaritan villages along the way to preach the good news. As for Philip, an angel of the Lord said to him, "Go south, down the desert road that runs from Jerusalem to Gaza." So he started out, and he met the treasurer of Ethiopia, a eunuch of great authority, under the Candake, the queen of Ethiopia. The eunuch had gone to Jerusalem to worship, and he was now returning. Seated in his carriage, he was reading aloud from the book of the prophet Isaiah. The Holy Spirit said to Philip, "Go over and walk along beside the carriage." Philip ran over and heard the man reading from the prophet Isaiah. Philip asked, "Do you understand what you are reading?" The man replied, "How can I, unless someone instructs me?" And he urged Philip to come up into the carriage and sit with him. The passage of Scripture he had been reading was this: "He was led like a sheep to the slaughter, and as a lamb is silent before the shearers, he did not open his mouth. He was humiliated and received no justice. Who can speak of his descendants? For his life was taken from the earth." The eunuch asked Philip, "Tell me, was the prophet talking about himself or someone else?" So beginning with this same scripture, Philip told him the good news about Jesus. As they rode along, they came to some water, and the eunuch said, "Look, there's some water. Why can't I be baptized?" He ordered the carriage to stop, and they went down into the water, and Philip baptized him. When they came up out of the water, the Spirit of the Lord snatched Philip away. The eunuch never saw him again, but went on his way rejoicing.
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2: There are several reasons most of us are reluctant to witness for Jesus Christ.

One is the feeling of ignorance. We don't really know how to go about it. Another is sort of an indifference that sweeps over us. We're well fed. We've heard of the Savior. Our family is growing. And we sort of shift that responsibility to someone else. You know, the evangelist over the tube or at a crusade where he, so gifted, is able to declare Christ so well. Another reason we are reluctant is because of fear. No one likes to be made a fool of. No one likes to be asked questions they can't answer, especially with a stranger. And we don't like the unpredictable. We're afraid of a hostile response. We're afraid of someone making us look foolish. So we're afraid, so we don't witness. And then there's the bad experience problem that some have had in years past. Someone grabbed us by the collar and pointed a finger in our face and told us off, talked down to us. And for the longest time, we struggled against the message of Christ until finally, through another avenue, Christ met us and came into our lives. These and so many other reasons keep us from it. But the basic feeling among many Christians I meet is I'll sort of leave that for the professional. I'll let the preacher do that, and I'll pay the freight. He'll witness, and I'll sort of pick up the tab. I was humored in reading a true story of a local pastor named Jeffrey Cotter in the Eternity issue, and I'd like to share part of it with you now, which shows you that even pastors at times struggle the problem of witnessing. He writes, "After winding up a final interview with a large suburban church, I barely had enough time to exchange my suit for a comfortable pair of old blue jeans before boarding the plane home. Because of heavy traffic, I arrived at the airport just at the last call and scrambled onto the plane. After showing the steward my ticket and scanning the seats, I settled in the last unoccupied space, catching a glimpse of the person beside me. He was about my age. His appearance proclaimed him a businessman, conservative blue suit and attaché case, plus the Wall Street Journal. Of course, there I was in faded jeans, tattered off-white T-shirt, abused attaché case, and tennis shoes. I wished I had waited until later to change. So I quietly made a resolution. Look straight ahead, hide in a book. Above all, don't get involved in a conversation about jobs. Stay out of all conversation. But that all changed. Because he had already turned and greeted me, I said I was fine, of course. Realizing I had to beat him to the punch, I asked him what he did, and he was only too eager to respond. Quote, I'm in the figure salon business. We can change a woman's self-concept by changing her body. It's really a very profound, powerful thing. His pride spoke between the lines. You look my age, I said. Have you been at this long? I just graduated from the University of Michigan's School of Business Administration. They've given me so much responsibility already, and I feel very honored. In fact, I hope to eventually manage the western part of this operation. So you are a national organization, I asked, becoming impressed despite myself. Oh, yes, we're the fastest growing company of our kind in the nation. It's really good to be a part of an organization like that, don't you think? I nodded approvingly and thought, impressive. Proud of his work and accomplishments. Why can't Christians be proud like that? Why are we so often apologetic about our faith and our church? Looking askance at my clothing, he asked the inevitable question, and what do you do? The spirit began to brood over the face of the deep. Order and power emerged from chaos. It's interesting that we have similar business interests, I said. You're in the body-changing business. I'm in the personality-changing business. We apply basic theocratic principles to accomplish indigenous personality modification. He was hooked, but I knew he would never admit it. Pride is powerful. You know, I've heard about that, he replied.
But to

you have an office here in the city? Oh, we have many offices. We have offices up and down the state. In fact, we're national. We have at least one office in every state in the Union, including Alaska and Hawaii. He had this puzzled look on his face. He was searching his mind to identify this huge company he must have read or heard about, perhaps in the Wall Street Journal. As a matter of fact, we've gone international. And management has a plan to put at least one office in every country of the world by the end of this business era. I paused. Do you have that in your business? I asked. Well, no, not yet. But you mentioned management. How do they make it work? It's a family concern. There's a father and a son, and they run everything. It must take a lot of capital, he asked skeptically. Oh, you mean money, I asked. Yeah, I suppose so. No one knows just how much it takes, but we never worry because there's never a shortage. The boss always seems to have enough. He's a very creative guy. And the money is, well, it's just there. In fact, those of us in the organization have a saying about our boss. He owns the cattle on 1,000 hills. Oh, he's into ranching, too, asked my captive friend. No, it's just a saying we use to indicate his wealth. My friend sat back in his seat, musing over our conversation. Oh, what about with you, he asked. The employees, oh, they are something to see, I said. They have a spirit that pervades the organization. It works like this. The father and the son love each other so much that their love filters down through the organization so that we all find ourselves loving one another too. I know this sounds old-fashioned in a world like ours, but I know people in the organization who are willing to die for me. Do you have that in your business? I was almost shouting now. People were starting to shift noticeably in their seats. Not yet, he said, quickly changing strategies. But do you have any good benefits? Oh, they're substantial, I countered. I have complete life insurance and fire insurance. All the basics. You might not believe this, but it's true. I have holdings in a mansion that's being built for me right now for my retirement. Do you have that in your business? Not yet, he answered wistfully. The light was dawning. You know, one thing bothers me about all you're saying. I've read the journals, and if your business is all you say it is, why haven't I heard about it before now? That's a good question, I said. After all, we have a 2,000-year-old tradition. Wait a minute, he said. You're right, I interrupted. I'm talking about the church. I knew it. You know, I'm Jewish. Want to sign up? I asked. We became more than casual strangers during the next few minutes. We have all been there. We haven't handled it like that, but we have all been there. Fixed in a place that we cannot escape from, facing that inevitable dialogue that makes us feel awkward and uncertain and not half as creative, we've wondered, how do I not only win a hearing, but keep a hearing so that I bring him from Island B to Island A, where I live, through the bridge of the cross? What are the guidelines that I can use to help me make Christ known in an attractive and significant and even successful manner? Good question. And we all have asked it in our Christian life. Tucked away in Acts chapter 8 is a series of answers. Not one answer, but a series of answers. And I'd invite you to turn to the story that is recorded about a man named Philip, who was the Billy Graham of the first century. He was the evangelist. He was gifted. But don't let that turn you off in case you're

And if you forget all the other things, don't forget this one. The one thing I find that works best for me, when I forget it, I fail. When I remember it, I am more successful in my witness, is to put myself in the other person's place. Put myself in the other person's place. Which means what? I must mentally lift myself out of where and who and what I am and place myself imaginatively inside his skin. Meaning I can't use the God talk I'm familiar with. I can't draw upon the reservoir of knowledge that I have gained over the past few years, time spent in the Bible. I have to be careful not to dump the truck on him, but to give it a thimbleful at a time, at just the right moment. And above all, I must see myself as being informed by a stranger I've never met before. So I read into my mind the same feelings of defensiveness he or she must have in that mind. Put yourself in the other person's place. Philip does that, and it's beautiful. Now, the background of Acts 8, 26 is that there's been a revival in Samaria, a massive movement of God, and the momentum is contagious. There was no reason whatsoever for Philip, humanly speaking, as an evangelist, to leave Samaria. That was where the action was. Super work of God was carried on in Samaria. Verse 25 tells us that the word of the Lord was testified and spoken. They started back to Jerusalem and they were preaching the gospel to many villages of the Samaritans. And you don't read anything about resistance. These were Jews preaching to the Samaritans. And the door was swinging open. It was a marvelous flashing green light. One delightful experience after another until God does something strange. Verse 26, an angel of the Lord spoke to Philip, saying, "Arise and go south to the road that descends from Jerusalem to Gaza." Parenthesis, this is a desert road. Parenthesis closed. If you've got your pen handy and you're still taking a few thoughts down, put in the margin of your Bible, right here aside from verse 26, one word, sensitivity. Sensitivity. The next verse begins, "He arose and went." Put beside that verse, availability. They go together. They're Siamese twins in the witnessing process. Sensitivity. Availability. Let's go back and build the stage. Out of the clear blue, without any announcement whatsoever, no skywriting, no night visions, just that inner unction from God, Philip realized God no longer wanted him in Samaria, where the action was, where the revival was going on. God was leading him to a desert road. You know, God does that at the most, well, according to our calendar, inappropriate times, doesn't he? You're putting your roots down, you're getting financially secure, finally your kids are beginning to feel more at home, your job is working out, your wife is happy, or if you're a single person, everything is falling in line. Just those things that you've been wanting, and all of a sudden, you begin to get this internal urging from God. And you don't want to get it, because you want it like you've got it. Just like Philip must have wanted when God said, "Go to Gaza." Do you notice in verse 26 and on into verse 27, there's never a reason given? I mean, you would have thought at least for him to uproot this man and put him in a place like a desert road, he would have told him he's got something planned there and he'd give him a little glimpse of what it was. You know, the Lord always has things planned. He just doesn't tell us about them ahead of time. Aren't you glad he didn't tell you that these last 5 years would be like they would be 5 years ago? I mean, wouldn't that have been some kind of experience? Or how about just the last 12 months?

0: No, he doesn't lift the veil completely. He just prods us down inside and says, go to Gaza. Now, that's kind of like leaving Los Angeles and going to Yuma, okay? Or Blythe or Needles. You know, you take your pick. Any one of those three would be fine. That's like the Gaza Desert Road. And Philip must have scratched his head on the way wondering, what in the world does God have up his sleeve as he leads me from Samaria to Gaza? But he's sensitive. He's available. He arose and went. And behold, there was an Ethiopian eunuch, a court official of Candace, queen of the Ethiopians, who was in charge of all her treasure. He had come to Jerusalem to worship and was returning and sitting in his chariot and reading the prophet Isaiah. Isn't that unbelievable? Here is Philip in the middle of nowhere, desert center, has his thumb out, waiting for someone to come by, and straight from Mojave, on his way to Needles, is a little chariot. He sees the dust pockets coming up from behind the wheels as it approaches him, and he wonders, what does God have now? What is God going to do? When you are sensitive, when you are available, every day is that kind of anticipation. Now, there may not be a chariot with an Ethiopian in it every day of your life. In fact, there won't be. But when you are sensitive and when you are available, God will put those things together and you will discover in the middle of the most ordinary moment, just the right person, just the right place. Here is this Ethiopian official, the treasurer of the Candace dynasty, riding along in his chariot. He has been to church, but he hasn't found the Lord. That's not uncommon either. He has gotten enough interest stimulated in him that he is reading the scroll of Isaiah. And Philip sees it happening. I mean, that is a great, great moment when you're ready to share your faith and you say to the Lord, I am available, I am ready to go your way, for you to see that other door open and you look straight into the face of God's hand in another person's life. There are few things more exciting than that. He sees this Ethiopian eunuch who is sitting in the chariot reading the prophet Isaiah. You ready with your pencil? Guideline number three, write it just across from verse 30. Put the word initiative. We've got a sensitive, available man that, prompted by the Spirit of God, takes the initiative.
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3: Here are the current weather conditions as issued by Environment Canada. Fort Vermilion, 15, wind from the east at 5 kilometers an hour. For La Crete, 16, taking a look at high level, mostly cloudy, 16, wind from the south-southeast at 13 kilometers an hour. Taking a look at Garden River, 15, wind calm. And Fort Chipewyan, sunny, 13, wind from the east at 11 kilometers an hour. This has been your local weather update here on CIM Radio.
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4: Hi, this is Mandy, and you're listening to CIM Radio. Psalms 148, 1 and 2 says, "Praise the Lord. Praise the Lord from the heavens. Praise Him in the heights above. Praise Him, all His angels. Praise Him, all His heavenly hosts."

0: at one time, I would be devastated. You see, when we read the Great Commandment, we say, oh, we can recite that. The Great Commandment is, thou shalt love the Lord thy God with all of thy heart and with all thy soul and all thy strength and so on, and thy neighbor as much as myself. I can say it. I'd say, have you ever kept the Great Commandment? And if you're honest about it, you realize that you haven't kept the Great Commandment for 5 minutes in your life. That you've been breaking the Great Commandment steadily in the last 5 minutes. There's nobody listening to my voice who has ever loved God with all of their mind.
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spirit, yes, your blood has been applied. I've been saved by your grace, and on your promise.

I'm Tyler Voss. Let's take a break from the busyness of today and focus on God during this Abide Minute. A young man once asked Jesus how to enter the kingdom of heaven, claiming he followed all of God's commandments.

0: Jesus said to him, "If you want to be perfect, go and sell all your possessions and give the money to the poor, and you will have treasure in heaven. Then come, follow me." The man left disappointed. Jesus explained to his disciples that it is only with great difficulty that a rich person could enter the kingdom of heaven. Following Jesus is not always convenient, but it is always worth it. The disciples were astounded. "Who in the world can be saved?" Jesus said, "It is impossible, but with God, everything is possible." Thanks for spending this Abide Minute with me. 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
2: Hey, this is Chris. Welcome to Adventures in Odyssey.
3: Where could I have left it? Oh, Whit, have you seen my cell phone?
4: Not since I walked in the door. Oh, it's cold out there. You know, it's beginning to snow.
3: Yeah.
4: Was it supposed to snow today?
3: Yeah, 60% chance. I can't find it anywhere.
4: Why are you here, Connie? It's Thanksgiving Day. You should be with your family.
3: Yeah, well, I was on my way to my mom's house when I realized I couldn't find my cell phone. And the last time I remember using it was last night, right before it closed the shop. I remember writing myself a note on this pad, then the power went off.
4: The power went off?
3: Eugene tripped the breaker.
4: Why was Eugene working on the breakers? Mm-hmm.
5: Greetings, Mr. Whitaker. I was testing the generator to make sure the shop didn't lose power whilst we were out for the holiday.
3: Which caused us to lose power.
6: Hi, everybody.
5: Greetings, Wooten.
4: Hi, Wooten. Are you all right?
6: Oh, yeah, just a little cold. I'll be fine once my lips thaw out.
4: I'll make some hot chocolate.
6: Oh, you are a saint.
3: Hot chocolate? How can anyone think of hot chocolate at a time like this?
4: Connie, have you tried calling yourself?
3: Whit, how can I call myself if I don't have my cell phone?
5: I believe, Miss Kendall, that he means you should call your cell phone with the landline in the kitchen.
3: What?
5: If the phone is nearby, you'll hear it ring.
3: Oh, yeah, that's a good idea.
6: So what's everybody doing here? I mean, it's Thanksgiving Day, after all.
4: Some friends invited me to an authentic Thanksgiving meal at the Connellsville Inn. But I left my reservation ticket in my office.
6: What are you doing here, Eugene? Shouldn't you be at home with Katrina?
5: Oh, she's cooking even as we speak.
6: Really?
5: Having damaged the generator last night, however, I came in to fix it. Mm-hmm. And to retrieve my, ukulele.
6: Oh.
4: You need your ukulele for Thanksgiving?
5: Oh, indeed. Strumming old hymns on the ukulele has been a Meltzner family tradition going back to Johann von Meltzner, who taught the pilgrims before they left on the Mayflower.
6: Ukulele's cool.
3: That's it! That's my cell phone! I can hear it! Where's it coming from?
5: My pocket?
3: What?
5: I can only surmise that I picked yours up, thinking it was mine, which now leads me to wonder where my cell phone is.
6: Oh. If I were you, I'd be looking in that refrigerator.
3: Well, at least we found it. Give it to me.
4: Now that mystery is solved, I'd say some hot chocolate is in order. Come and get it.
6: Okay, let me find the bucket.
5: Huzzah!
3: No thanks.
6: And then she said, "Pardon me while I ask my moose."
7: Close the door.
6: Oh, hey, guys.
3: Hey,
5: greetings and salutations.
7: Well, looks like we're not the only ones seeking shelter.
4: Come in.
8: This is my Uncle Wally.
4: I don't think we've met. I'm John Whitaker. This is Connie, Eugene, Wooten.
7: Wally Hagler.
6: Hey, Wally.
4: Well, you own Hagler's Junkyard. I've been there a few times. Well,
7: most people have. And don't forget the shop. I got a great shop there, too. Come in, I'll make you a deal on anything I've got.
4: So, what are you two doing out?
7: My boy genius nephew lost the remote control for his television, so we're going back to my shop to find a replacement. Who wants to get it from the couch to switch channels for the football games, am I right?
4: Right.
7: Anyway, we slid on some ice and got stuck in a ditch out front.
4: Oh, I had no idea the weather had turned so bad. It was a light snow when I got here.
3: Yikes! I better go home before it gets worse.
7: I don't think you'd be going anywhere, young lady.
3: What?
7: Between the bad visibility and the ice, it's dangerous driving.
3: But I can't stay here for Thanksgiving! I mean, I like you all and everything, but I need to be home with my mom!
4: I'll call the highway patrol to see just how bad the roads are.
3: Closed?
4: I'm afraid so. He said that all the cars are getting stranded all over the county.

0: So much for a 60% chance of snow.
1: Perhaps they meant the 60% of the county where we live.
0: Well, you may as well settle in and make yourselves at home.
2: Oh,
0: well, I'm sorry for the inconvenience, but I suppose things could be worse.
3: Oh, yeah? Like how?
4: Oh, what's that?
0: Well, the power could go off.
3: Yep, that'd be worse, all right.
5: Oh, it's worse.
0: Don't worry, the generator will kick in any minute.
1: You mean the generator that I've been trying to fix?
0: Oh, dear.

0: pass the peppermint ripple, please. Where you go.
1: Oh, brain freeze!
0: You know, this will be the first Thanksgiving I haven't spent with Katrina since we were married. A simple little case of missing you.
1: Can we get a little more heat, please?
0: Certainly.
1: Thanks. I wonder who's winning the game.
0: Oh, speaking of games, maybe we ought to play one. I vote for Blind Man's Headache.
2: Huh? I've never heard of that one.
0: Oh, that's where everybody wears blindfolds and has to find the dime on the floor without getting a concussion.
2: Ow!
0: Yeah, it's a lot of fun, but I never remember it after I play it.
3: Actually, that's a great idea, Wooden.
2: Sorry, Whit, but I don't really want to play the concussion game, if that's okay.
3: No, but we should do something fun instead of just sitting here feeling sorry for ourselves.
4: I don't know. I like feeling sorry for myself.
5: Well, what do you suggest, Mr. Whitaker?
0: Ooh, how about campfire stories?
2: Two problems. We're not camping, and we have a blowtorch, not a fire.
1: More heat, please.
5: Certainly.
3: Well, we don't need a campfire to tell a fun story. All we need is our imagination. But everyone will have to join in. What do you say?
5: Agreed, Mr. Whitaker.
0: Yeah, I think we should tell a Thanksgiving story.
3: You just read my mind, Wooten. In fact, I know just how to get us started.
0: Yeah, go for it, Whit. Wait. I will set the mood.
5: You're going to set the mood with a harmonica?
0: Oh, yeah. Nothing says Thanksgiving like a polka tune, and nothing says polka like a harmonica. Unless it's a harmonica and, oh, maybe a ukulele.
5: Right you are. Lead on, maestro.
0: Cue the narrator. That's you, Whit.
3: Oh, right.
0: Okay.
3: In a year of much blessing and many new things, when families gather and join to do singings, a group of good people join peals of bell ringings to offer thanksgiving for all of God's bringings. The town was Magluville, where all the Magloos joined hands to give thanks and to spread the good news.

hill nearby stewed Felonious Scrunch, the grump of all grumps, who's as mean and as nasty as any bad baddie who ever did wince at mince pie.

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3: Hey, you should be the Scrunch, Uncle Wally.
4: Me?
3: Yeah, do that voice you use when you want to give me nightmares.
4: You mean this one?
3: Yeah, that's definitely the one.
4: All right, then. Lead me in with a song again, would you?
5: Very well. How bad the news?
4: Thanksgiving, Thanksgiving. What does it get you but indigestion? Indigestion and bellyache, I say. And who has to listen to those obnoxious McGlues go on and on about their many bountiful blessings? Who else? Me! Right now the McGlues are all down in their houses, cooking their turkeys and kissing their spouses. They'll watch their parades and eat all their lunches while munching their chips and sipping their punches. I suppose it's all fine for McGlues and their kin, but it makes me feel scrunchy and crawls on my skin, so I think I would rather it didn't begin.
6: He mused and he mused as he thought of each Muppet.
4: I have to do something real clever.

0: Stop it!
1: He devised his cruel plan as McGlues did their baking.
0: I know. I'll change their Thanksgiving instead to Thanks-taking.
1: The Scrunch soon found out that the job was too big for one crotchety lout with no hair and a wig. So he called his mean friends to join in on the gig. They quickly agreed and arrived in a jig.

0: no good.
1: Bad guy roll call. Burger Blitzer, Blitzer Burger.
2: 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I'm here.
1: Abominable Turkey.
3: Of the genus Meleagrus Galopov, present accounted for.
1: Arctic Wind.
4: That's Arctic Blast now. I have been upgraded to a Category 4 Storm.
1: And finally, Great Bumpkin. Bumpkin, are you here?
3: You know, I'm beginning to wonder if he's real. How many of these holiday things have we done now, and he's never shown up?
1: He'll be here. Just you wait. You'll see. Okay, Burger Blitzer, you're on.
2: I, Burger Blitzer, Blitzer Burger, newly unelected mayor of Magluville, do hereby decree without authority or remorse that any meal that has pumpkin pie or cranberries is hereby banned. Or yams. Also, no watching of football games or department store parades.
5: What?
2: Who are you, you overgrown little girl?
5: I'm Katie Pumagloo, and I really want to watch the parade. It's my favorite thing.
2: Okay, you can watch the parade, if you can find a TV. But no singing. I hate singing. Anyone who does anything like this will be in big, big trouble. I'm not kidding.
3: Oh, what about turkey? You didn't mention turkey.
2: Ah, yes. Like the abominable turkey here says, no meal with turkey either. Not even a giblet. I'm serious about this.
5: Papa McGlue, what are we going to do? No Thanksgiving celebration? Are traditions all banned?
6: Oh, at least we can eat food that is canned. We'll invite our whole family and all join together. And all us McGlues will enjoy our fine weather.
4: You've enjoyed good weather for the very last time, you McGlues, you.
5: I don't understand. Who are you?
4: The name is Arctic. Arctic Blast. I'm the guy who freezes everything, including the pipes in your home. Oh, yeah, and I freelance as a rock singer during the summer months. Maybe you've heard of my band, Stinking Cold?
5: Can't say as I have.
4: Okay, well, here's my card.
7: Thank you. Thank you very much.
4: Anyway, I'm going to freeze things so bad that your family won't be able to make it home for Thanksgiving. What do you think of that? Ha-ha!
6: I don't think that would be very nice.
4: Yeah, I know, right? It's tough carrying on the family business.
1: I don't mean to interrupt, but just freeze everything, would you?
4: Well, when you say everything, do you mean some things or all things? I mean, I can't freeze everything, since that would include you and me. And then, I mean, you know, who would we talk to?
1: Freeze the world.
4: Oh, that's all? You know, no people?
1: No, just the world.
4: Oh, come on. Why did you just say so?
8: Before you could say, I love Black Friday shopping, a strong, frosty gale wind lashed the town without stopping. Every road, every tree, every car, truck, and wagon froze stiff from the chill of that Arctic Blast dragon.
4: Now, you see, that is exactly what I'm talking about. Where'd this whole dragon thing come from? I need a new press agent.
5: This is so sad. And a real tragic bummer.
8: She wished that Thanksgiving had come in the summer.
1: Just wait until the Great Bumpkin comes,
8: said the Grump.
1: He'll bring loads of ingratitude for all of you chumps.
2: We're the League of Self-Seekers. We're removing your bacon.
3: After all, that's what happens each year on Thanksgiving.
2: Tasty food is outlawed. It's a valid true bill. Furthermore, Magluville shall be called Get a Clueville. And I'm hereby increasing the Magloo cost of living.
4: Yes, this is the year there will be no Thanksgiving.

0: it's not a fit day out for man or beast.
1: Allow me.
2: Light the lamp, that's the turkey, light the lamp, that's the turkey.
1: Oops.
0: And the Scrunch laughs in menace at the lack of a feast.
3: It came without turkey, it came without yams, it came without butter rolls, stuffing or spam.
0: The Scrunch and his cronies all relished their feet. They got rid of Thanksgiving, since no one could eat.
1: Now, if the Great Pumpkin would finally get here, we'll make absolutely certain that no one becomes thankful.
4: Well, one thing's for sure, those McGlue relatives won't make it. Not in this incredibly frigid Arctic storm. Ha-ha!
5: Pardon me, but if no one can brave this proverbial storm, then how, pray tell, will the Great Bumpkin?
3: Nuts, we forgot about that.
5: Now what are we going to do? The Great Bumpkin was bringing those loads of ungratefulness for us to wield against the McGlues. Without it, people can still be thankful in their hearts. They might become even more thankful, and then all of our insidious designs to eliminate Thanksgiving would be foiled.
4: Oh, that'd be terrible.
1: I know what to do. I'll make a law.
4: You already did that.
1: Yeah, but I'll make another law.
5: You've made quite a few already. You know.
1: Right, but this law is the best one.
3: Let's hear it then.
1: All outlaw praying.
4: Ooh.
1: No praying at all. Not even a moment of silence.
3: I like it. When people pray, they wind up saying how thankful they are. And if they do that, well, Thanksgiving is still happening. And you know we're ruined. So, booyah! No praying and get a Clouville.
1: Yeah!
3: That'll stop those McGlues from being thankful.
4: Oh,

0: Excuse me, residents of Get a Clueville! In addition to all of the other laws I have so cleverly thought up today, I have another doozy for you, okay? From this moment on, no one is allowed to say any prayers of any kind for any reason, anytime, anywhere.
1: Oh, no.
0: Anyway. No, I'm not kidding here. Don't even think good thoughts. Just go about your day like, you know, it was another routine, boring, pathetic day.
2: Huh?
0: You know, complain and spread bad feelings and annoy people and stuff.
2: But we don't do any of those things.
0: Preposterous! I do it all the time, so everyone else must.
2: Nope. No one in McGlouville does.
0: Well, I'll have to create another law. It's been a busy day. From now on, you must complain and spread bad feelings and annoy people and stuff. I mean, one thing is for sure, you McGlues will never, ever be thankful again.
2: Wow. I don't think I like you guys very much.
3: Soon the Scrunch and his pals sat in their grumpy, mean houses, sipping cold coffee and grinning, the louses. Then what to the wondering ear should be heard but a song of glad voices?
4: What? Impossible! Absurd!
3: It dotted the village like mistletoe leaves. It rose from the eaves and unsettled the thieves.
5: What manner of music making is this?
6: Blast! Maybe I should have frozen the people, too.
0: How dare they? They're obviously a bunch of nonconformists and rebels.
4: Get them, they have some nerve. Take them out like the trash they are.
3: They went back to the town from their house on the molehill to stop the glad voices and make the town Groville. They rang McGlue doorbells. They called a town meeting. They accused them of cheating and gross overeating.
7: Not so, my dear friends,
3: Papa McGlue had noted.
7: We ate what you left us. You think we look bloated?
4: No, I have to admit that you look a bit thin. But why are you singing? Why do you grin?
2: We're thankful.
4: But why? You have nothing to do.
2: We're not thankful for things. We're thankful for you.
4: We banned your festivities. Banned your huge feast. Banned all your family, and last but not least, we banned you from praying to God. And so thus, it makes little sense you'd be thankful for us.
0: I don't get it.
3: Then Katie McGlue walked up to the Grouch, and she gave him a hug, and he slugged her hard.
2: Ouch! Thanks to you, since you took our Thanksgiving away, we now understand the real worth of this day. We didn't ask you to show us, and we sure didn't choose it, that sometimes you don't value a thing till you lose it.
6: Ooh.
2: Now we'll actually celebrate this day most sincerely.

0: Man, I knew it. I totally knew it. I could have been watching football and eating pies and playing games. Oh, it could have been so great. I've been robbed. I want restitution.
1: And it's all the Scrunch's fault.
2: What?
0: What? Scrunch, you have some splaining to do.
2: Yeah, you guys are all softies. Hmm? Good bad guys are so hard to find this time of year.
3: Scrunch? You have a severely dinky heart. Hmm. I vote that we all help reform this sadly negative creature. What do you say, everybody?
4: Good idea.
5: Yeah.
4: Take him away!
5: No,
3: all right, come on.
0: No, follow me. First we go through the seven levels of the pumpkin forest, and then right here past the sea.
6: Now that's something to be thankful for.
1: As they took him away, every Magluvian dweller, from the small to the tall, gathered round the church bella, and sang one more time of the joy of Thanksgiving, in spite of the scrunch and the high cost of living.

0: they decided to fast and not feast on that day, to honor the giver and taker away. Come Thanksgiving, come each day, into our hearts and to what we say. Of all our grumbling, we humbly repent. For you, Lord, are faithful 100%.
1: Merry Christmas!
2: Harlow, I hate to tell you this, but it's not Christmas yet.
1: Happy New Year!
2: No, it's not a New Year either.
1: Joyous Arbor Day?
2: It's Thanksgiving, Harlow. Oh. And in case you didn't know, it's blizzarding outside.
1: Oh, don't be ridiculous, Connie. A person with my unique skills of observation and keen analytical abilities would notice that right away. I'll just open this door and look out. Really is coming down out there, ain't it?
3: What are you doing here, Harlow?
1: What am I doing? Why, I'm on the lookout for something that's missing, of course.
4: What would that be?
1: Why, Thanksgiving! And by the looks of things, I believe I have found it! It's always the last place you look, you know.
5: Well, I'd be really thankful if you had a snowmobile.
1: Yeah, me too. Then the one I drove here would have a brother.
3: You came on a snowmobile?
1: I tried a boogie board first, but didn't get very far.
2: Then you can give us all a ride home!
1: I can?
3: Really?
1: Oh, yeah. Oh, sure, of course
2: great.
1: I can.
3: Well, it's time to pack up.
1: Happy Bubble Bath Day!
3: Oh, all right, here we go.
6: We'll be able to go home and watch the game and eat your mom's turkey hash.
3: No, I hate the hash.
4: It appears we won't miss Thanksgiving this year after all.
2: Oh, and I can get warmed up. I'm so freezy. Thank you, Eugene.
3: You're welcome. The truth is, even if we had been stuck here, we wouldn't really have missed Thanksgiving. Yes. Sharing the day with good friends who all agree that Thanksgiving is an overflow of our gratefulness to God is a wonderful blessing.
2: That's true.
3: Nothing can take that away.
2: You're right, Whit.

McGlue's choice to be thankful reminds me of a verse in Philippians 4. It says, "Do not worry about anything, but in everything, by prayer and petition, with thanksgiving, present your requests to God." If you liked today's episode, I'd love to hear from you. You can write to me at Adventures in Odyssey, Colorado Springs, Colorado 80995, or in Canada, write to Box 9800, Vancouver, BC, V6B4G3, and visit us online at witsend.org. 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A thanks-taking story was written by Dave Arnold, sound designed by Nathan Jones, with songs written by Will Ryan and music by John

0: Campbell. Our cast included Andre Stoica, Will Ryan, Katie Lee, and Jess Harnell. And I'm Chris, hoping you'll join us again next time for more Adventures in Odyssey.
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0: Dad was still alive. I miss him so much. And we would still have our old house and our old school.
1: It must be so difficult to go through those changes. But remember, God is with you through it all. It's a great day here at Keys for Kids, and my name is Zach. Thanks for tuning in. Have you ever watched a crew of workers tearing up a road? They're breaking it up so they can build a better street or lay down new pipes and cables that the community needs. Sometimes our lives are a little like that too. God allows tough things to happen to help grow our faith in Him. James, the brother of Jesus, wrote this, "When your faith is tested, your endurance has a chance to grow." And that's exactly what our story is all about today. It's entitled, Under Construction. "Why are we stopping?" Lucas asked as they came to a stop behind a line of cars. "Oh no," said Lucas. "We'll be late. It's bad enough being new at school, but being late and having everyone stare at me will be worse." "I'm afraid I'll be late for my job interview too," Mom said, tapping her phone. "But there's nothing we can do about it. I'll give them a call so they know." "I wish Dad was still alive," Olivia said once Mom had finished her call. "Then we'd still be living in our old house and going to our old school with all our old friends, and you wouldn't have to look for work." "I wish that too," said Mom. "But Jesus promises to be with us through these difficult changes, and we need to trust Him." Just then, the line of cars began moving, and they followed the car in front of them onto a bumpy gravel path. They passed workers using loud jackhammers and a huge machine digging up large chunks of asphalt. "Why do they have to wreck a perfectly good road?" Olivia asked. "It reminds me of our family," Lucas said glumly. "Everything's broken and torn up." "It does feel like that," said Mom. "But think about this. The people in charge at City Hall have plans for this road. They're allowing it to be broken up and worked on because they know that after the construction is finished, it will be better. And Jesus has plans for our lives. He's leading us through a very difficult time, but it's often during times of sorrow and hardship that we get to know Him better and become more like Him." "But I don't see why He'd take Dad from us," Olivia said sadly. "I don't either," said Mom. "But I do know that He understands what we're going through because He experienced suffering and death when He came to save us. He's always with us, and we can trust Him to help us rebuild our lives." She smiled in the rearview mirror. "Will you trust Him with me?" Olivia and Lucas looked back at her and nodded. "Well, how about you? Is it hard to believe anything good can come from the disappointment or pain that you're going through? Road construction makes a better road. Remodeling results in a better building. And trusting Jesus in difficult times leads to a stronger faith. Remember that He's always with you and will use hard times in your life to make you stronger, wiser, more patient, and more compassionate. More like Him." Our key verse is James 1:3.
2: "You know that when your faith is tested, your endurance has a chance to grow."
1: And our key thought for today, trust Jesus in difficulty.
3: Hey, Zach, when we sin and ask Jesus for forgiveness and then sin again, does Jesus still forgive us?
1: Hi, Anatalia. Jesus loves us very much, and He understands that we make mistakes. When we sin and ask Jesus for forgiveness, He promises to forgive us. Remember, Jesus knows our hearts. He understands when we're truly sorry. So even if we make the same mistake again, He's still ready to forgive us because His love and grace are endless. However, it's important to remember that Jesus wants us to try our best to turn away from sin. He helps us grow and change through the Holy Spirit. I'm Zach. 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

0: Proverbs 16, verse 3. Commit your work to the Lord, and then your plans will succeed. 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

0: Hey, if your search for encouragement has led you here to keep the faith, then you can stop searching. This is the home of Contagious Encouragement. I'm Keith Stevens.
1: And I'm Donna Cruz. The mistakes and pains of life can feel like a 1,000-pound boulder on your back, but it's never too late to let it fall. This hour of Keep the Faith has been designed to encourage you to face your pain, release it, and move forward in freedom.
2: But hurt people hurt people. What they went through or what they were projecting on me had nothing to do with me. And that if I let it affect me, it's going to completely compromise the rest of my life. Breathe.

And it was just this very honest, raw emotion of what I was feeling at the moment. But then all of a sudden, what came out, and the only thing I could say was that I still believe in your faithfulness. I still believe in your truth. I still believe in your holy word. Even when I cannot see, I still believe.

And yes, you take the risk of getting hurt again, but I'd much rather get hurt again and take that risk than live isolated and alone and bitter. Because we're not created to live alone. We are created to do life with each other.

Regrets. I've had a few. But maybe they're affecting your life more than they should. Our friend Tim Story is a life coach to the stars and shares some insight next on Keep the Faith.

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1: I'm Donna Cruz. 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After all, it's been said that regret is a form of punishment in itself. But what do you do? Our friend Tim Story helps people move forward every day. He's a Hollywood life coach and regular contributor here on Keep the Faith. 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
2: One day I was in the gym, and a guy had a t-shirt that said, "No regrets." And I thought, liar, liar, pants on fire. 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
2: Here are the current weather conditions as issued by Environment Canada. In Fort Vermilion, 13. Wind from the east-southeast at 6 kilometers an hour. For La Crete, 14. In High Level, sunny, 13. Wind from the east-southeast at 11 kilometers an hour. For Garden River, 11. Wind calm. And finally, Fort Chipewyan, sunny, 8. Wind calm. This has been your local weather update here on CIM Radio.
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1: Hi, I'm Dr. John Neufeld, and you're listening to Back to the Bible, Canada's Bible Minute. We read in Ruth 4, verse 17, "And the women of the neighborhood gave him a name, saying, 'A son has been born to Naomi.'" You know, they named him Obed. He was the father of Jesse, the father of David. The village celebrated the goodness of God for Naomi, who lost a husband and two sons. And now a boy has been given. But God has done more than soothe the wound of this woman's heart. True to form, God is doing more than we could ask or think. Ruth is a story of restoration and then some. It's the hope that all who are lost can be restored. God shapes a lineage of redemption through this small Bethlehem family. Ruth, the great-grandmother of King David, is the direct ancestor of Jesus. What an amazing story. 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
3: Change would end the pain. That's what we often say, but what or who needs to change? That story is next on Keep the Faith.

0: Keep the Faith, where encouragement becomes contagious. I'm Brandy Lene. It's strange, but true, that many times your deepest pain comes from the relationships that matter most to you. But in those seasons, there's a deeper love that can handle the pain and bring change. Lisa Bevere is a New York Times best-selling author and speaker with a new book called Fiercely Loved. She opens up about a difficult time in her marriage.
1: John and I don't just live together. We work together. And so there's all this kind of blended dynamic where I just was like, I don't like my husband. I'm committed to him. I am married. But I decided I'm not engaged. I took off my engagement ring. I would wear my wedding ring, but I wouldn't wear my engagement ring. And I just was constantly sending a message to my husband. I'm committed, but I don't even like you. Now, you know that was not smart on my part. And you know that did not move anything towards reconciliation. And John was kind of in the same position, two stubborn people at two odds. And I just felt doomed. I felt stuck in a marriage that might be loveless. And I remember crying out to God, I need to know there is hope in my future. I feel so hopeless. I like it when my husband's gone more than I like it when he's home. God, I need to know that John is going to change. I don't know if this happens to you the way it happens to me, but anytime I go to my Heavenly Father about any of his children, he actually only talks about me. So he said to me, tell me I'm enough for you. And I thought, no, I know how this goes. If I say you're enough for me, that means John's not changing. So it took me a while to actually be able to say it. And it was this incredible battle that was won because of saying, God, I'm going to love you with all my heart, all my strength, all my mind, all of my understanding. And I'm going to receive your love. And out of that, I can love others.

0: I see our response to violence as the phantom pain of the human soul. When a soldier loses a leg, he feels that leg for years. He feels the pain in that leg. It feels as if it's still there.
1: I'm tired, I'm worn, my heart is heavy.
0: See, human ideals, this ideal that we're supposed to forgive and not live in bitterness, that we're supposed to love and not hate, this ideal that we can be better than this, I'm convinced this is the human spirit remembering what it's supposed to be like to be human. Maybe that's why Jesus came. He came to restore our humanity.

And maybe that's why the human story is so troubling to us. Because every time we experience an act of violence, we all know this is not who we're supposed to be. This is not what it means to be human, and our souls long to be human again.

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1: Hey, I'm Keith Stevens. It's hard to step towards the future when you're still holding on to the pain from your past. It's something we all deal with, but Dave Burchett is finding ways to let go. He's a TV sports director and author, having written books like Waking Up Slowly.
2: I love the story that I told in the book about a gentleman who had a pear tree in Kentucky. It had been in the family for generations, and for years they had climbed that tree, they had picked the fruit of that tree, and then a storm came along and destroyed it. And the family was out looking at it, and a neighbor said, "Wow, I feel so bad for you. That tree's been a part of your family." He said, "What are you going to do now?" And he goes, "Well, I'm going to pick the fruit, and then I'm going to burn the rest." And I thought, you know, what a great way to deal with the things that happen. We have to pick the fruit, whether it's good or bad, and see what has happened to us and process that and receive God's love and forgive. But then we burn what's left and move on and trust Him. And the thing that I have found is that even if I'm not feeling it, if I keep telling God I'm trusting you with this, eventually it comes around and I suddenly realize, hey, my blood pressure doesn't go to 180 when I think of that person now. God is actually moving in my heart to forgive. Awesome.

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2: I'm Dee Rodriguez on Keep the Faith with an encouraging thought from Josh Chip. 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The choice doesn't belong to fate. It belongs to you. Lord,

0: the home of contagious encouragement. Keep the faith. He knows
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2: When I was 13, I was abandoned by my mother and my older sister in San Francisco. They left me. And 40 years later, I was so mad at God one day. I was so upset, and I just had it. And I just told God, I'm offline. I'm not going to talk to you anymore, because I always walk around thinking about him. And I just closed my mind. And the minute I walked in my house, my phone rang. And for the first time in my life, my mother was on the phone in tears. And she said she was sorry that she left me. And I knew it was God saying, letting me know in a very personal way that he sees me and he cares for me.

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1: 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I'm Donna Cruz.
2: And I'm Keith Stevens. For life's ups, downs, and everything in between, there's hope for you. And on Keep the Faith, you'll hear songs and stories to remind you of that. Help me now.
3: But she didn't realize that she was stuck inside of her own heart. She was able to really see clearly that she needed to forgive her former husband, regardless of whether or not he deserved it or was even sorry for the things that he had done.
4: She had five children, but her husband was gone so much of the time, and she had so much pressure on her, but she chose to serve other people. We are meant for community, and I think it's important to attach ourselves to a community.

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2: Hi, I'm Keith Stevens. There's light in the darkness, but if you can't find it, you can become it. Scott McIntyre is a former American Idol finalist, pushing us all to reflect God's light in his song, Light of the World.
3: I'm blind, and so when people think about, you know, here's Scott, the blind guy, and he's singing Light of the World, it kind of gives

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You know, the Bible talks about light in a number of places, and sometimes it's, you know, sometimes it's physical light, like the sun and the stars, and other times it's this metaphor for our spiritual walk and walking in the light.

Light of the World is really about acknowledging our need for Jesus. 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

When I meet women, oftentimes I find they're most stuck because they haven't found their voice and their own story. They have one, but telling that story and trying to make sense of that story, I think, is the key work of a woman in her adult life.

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6: 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Well, it might be you. Our matchmaking friend Jackie Dorman shares next on Keep

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1: I'm Donna Cruz. When it comes to love, maybe there's something in the way, but you just can't put your finger on it. Jackie Dorman is a relationship coach and author who helps people break down barriers through her programs like Bride Boot Camp and the Heart Workshop.
2: So many of my female clients, they don't realize it, but the very thing that they say they want, which is a man, is the very thing that they're afraid of. And so helping people get out of their own way when they have this guilty until proven innocent idea towards men, that's been a very big thing. So I have one student in particular. She just got married on New Year's Day. I'm so excited for her. But in the course of coaching her, I began to notice that she really had a very negative viewpoint of men in general. She just kind of believed that they were all going to be liars, cheaters, abusers, schemers. And because of that, she wasn't able to really see the good guys that were right in front of her because she had that filter on. So helping people take off their filters so that they can see people for who they truly are, that is a very big part of our secret sauce.

think we, as a culture, we as a society, throw around the word love very haphazardly. I've seen, and just in traveling around, there appears to be so many people that are hurt by the church, hurt by people in the name of Christianity. I think oftentimes it's easy to use our differences as a way to separate rather than take the good news that we believe as a way to unite and bring in and bring together.

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1: Welcome to Reaching Your World. This is Andrew Palau. When I'm at a barbecue and spot a bag of original Lay's, I'm known to walk over, grab a couple, and remark, "I love potato chips." When I'm at the same barbecue and I spot my daughter, Sadie Ann, I'm known to run over to her, give her a big hug. She doesn't always appreciate it. I look her straight into the eyes and I say, "I love you, Sadie Ann." Like a potato chip? Of course not. The word love has an extremely wide spectrum of meanings. God is the source of all true, giving, ongoing love. God's love for us is fully expressed by giving His Son, Jesus Christ. God loves us with an everlasting love, and He has commanded us to love one another. Love, then, is what motivates us to bless others in ways that matter here and now and for eternity. This is Andrew Palau.
2: To learn more, go to reachingyourworld.org.

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1: In the Sermon on the Mount, Jesus issued a stern warning against calling someone a fool while angry. A person may be displaying a lack of wisdom, but discussing it while angry is dangerous. So when is it acceptable to discuss foolish behavior? First, when you are calm. And secondly, when you use the word in a biblical sense. In Proverbs, a fool is described as a person who refuses to accept the godly advice and counsel of others, or who refuses to learn from his own mistakes. Fools are mentioned some 70 times in Proverbs, if you want to learn more. This is David Jeremiah, encouraging you to get on the road to new life. 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
1: corner. Help is on the way. Hey, what's up? I'm Toby Mack. 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
2: Almost 30 years ago, I had what is called an arterial venous malformation, cerebral hemorrhage. I slept for 3 months, then it took me 2 years to get back to being 30 years old. My neurosurgeon used to sit in the corner and say, "You have no idea how lucky you are to be alive. You have no idea how lucky you are. You got me." It was very obviously very good because I am doing very well. I have been declared healed. Long before my mother passed, she said, "You were on every prayer chain between Seattle and Florida." That is how I am absolutely certain prayer does work. God loves every single one of us, and I'm truly grateful for that.

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1: Hi, I'm Donna Cruz, and welcome to Keep the Faith, songs and stories designed to take you on an encouraging journey of hope.
2: And I'm Keith Stevens. It's easy to live life and just go through the motions, but deep down, we all know that we were made for more. So in this hour of Keep the Faith, you'll be encouraged to live a life of impact.
3: Well, you know, sometimes we can overthink what our gifts are. There might be something that you love to do, but maybe you're not that good at. Like, for instance, I love sports. I love to play baseball, but I wouldn't be good enough to play professionally, and so that was not something that I really

I just think there is so much more that he has for us that I honestly believe that we've barely scratched the surface. Dream big. I don't think we're going to do that if we just sort of just get, if we just stay in the routine. I don't think routine is God's will. Yeah.

You got to pray and prepare. What are you frustrated? Any area you're frustrated, that's where you have to prepare the most. Any area you're discouraged, that's where you got to become the most determined. Why? Because it works.

I'm sitting here, I've been in Hollywood for 20 years. I've always wanted to produce. It took me 18 years to produce. 18 years of showing up, serving other people, being an executive, working on everybody else's films, servicing talent, having it like one day wanting to be my own producer, but having to work for other producers and service their vision. And when it was time, God said, now is time. Go. Don't quit. Don't quit. You are going.

Tony Dungy is a Hall of Fame football coach and shares how impact is a gift that keeps on giving. That's next on Keep the Faith.

0: the home of contagious encouragement. Keep the faith.
1: I'm David Sams, the host of CIA, Contagious Influencers of America, the free podcast from the producers of Keep the Faith. If you want a picture of what contagious influence really looks like, you don't have to look any further than Tony Dungy. He's a Super Bowl winning, Hall of Fame NFL coach and broadcaster on NBC's Sunday Night Football. He and his wife, Lauren, have written a new book called Uncommon Influence.
2: I went to the Pittsburgh Steelers as a rookie player, and Chuck Noll was our coach, and Art Rooney was our owner. And they talked about not making football your whole life, connecting with the community. The Steelers had a practice that every rookie player on your off day, you had to sign up and do community service. So I got involved in that, understood that. They passed that down to me. 25 years later, when I become a head coach, I instituted that in Tampa with the Buccaneers. One of my players, Warwick Dunn, took the initiative. He decided to help single moms get home. It's 40 years later now. He's done 210, I think, homes for single moms. Well, that is a direct effect of Chuck Noll passing on something down to me, influencing me, me influencing Warwick Dunn in a kind of roundabout way. Chuck Noll had an influence on Warwick Dunn, even though he never met him. That's the ripple effect. We really wanted to let people know that we influence other people, whether we know it or not, whether we believe it or not, there are people looking at us. And so we want to encourage people to use their abilities to influence people for the Lord.
1: From foster children to football, the Dungys have tons of encouragement to share. 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

music is so healing. It has healed me and helped me through really rough times. And I sing songs to help other people. I've had fan club letters. These young people would say, I put the gun down when your song came. Total God. So if you're looking for a purpose, get out on your knees. Ask Him. 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Do something for somebody else. That's the best way to get your mind off yourself, is to go help somebody else.

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3: 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Their story is next on Keep the Faith.

0: the faith, where encouragement becomes contagious.
1: I'm Keith Stevens. As difficult as it may be, sometimes impact is the result of tragedy and struggle. Taya Kyle understands that. The book and movie American Sniper is about her and her late husband, Chris. Since his death, she's gone on to help strengthen military marriages through her Chris Kyle Frog Foundation and writes books of her own, including American Spirit with Jim DeFelice. She sees that spirit in so many people she knows.
2: Mel and Brian Birdwell, they're this beautiful couple. You know, Brian served in the Army and Mel served alongside of him as his wife and supporter, raising his son, their son. And they're in Washington, D.C. He's stationed at the Pentagon and 9/11 happens. He happened to walk to the bathroom at the time that the plane hit. His office was destroyed. He ends up with a less than 1% chance of survival. He's so badly burned, and yet he does survive. And in that time, his wife, who is a dear friend of mine, just poured herself into the Bible, and she's the pit bull that has to keep him alive. The trauma that she experienced was extraordinary, but they're a team. And so there's something about that story and the power of marriage, the power of showing up for each other, the power of loving each other through it all. And you look at them today, their perspective on life is different, and they've been able to help a tremendous amount of burn victims. And I think what people forget sometimes is it's not just all light and goodness where they're inspired and they go out and they help other people. When you go out and help somebody else with the trauma that you lived through, it's painful. You relive it yourself, but you still show up. And I think that shows some of the resiliency of the human spirit.
3: They say

0: there's a seat for you on the front porch. So settle in. Steve Brown has a story worth hearing and sharing. And we've teamed up with Steve and the rest of our friends at Key Life to help make encouragement contagious right here on Keep the Faith.
1: If you're a Christian, you're a member of the only group in the world where the only qualification for membership is that you're unqualified. Problem is, after becoming a Christian, most of us spend the rest of our lives trying to qualify. You might as well give up. You can't do it. It's impossible to earn God's unconditional love. Jesus said this, "If anyone is thirsty, let him come to me and drink." Now that's refreshing. Notice that he didn't say, "If anyone used to be thirsty, come to me." You don't have to be qualified to be God's child. You just have to be thirsty. I'm Steve Brown. You think about that. Hey, share what you just heard with a friend. Go to youthinkaboutthat.org.
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0: 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The first date was great and you hoped for another, but do they? After dating for months, you're thinking of marriage, but are they? Now you're married, but still you wonder why you want talk time more than they. Here's the deal. This dance can make you insecure and withhold yourself, but that gets you nowhere. Love first. 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
1: I'm Donna Cruz. You might not be able to start a charity, but one of the biggest tools of impact that you have at your disposal are words. Amy Wolf puts hers on yard signs, and it's started a movement. She shares about it in her book, Signs of Hope.
2: A woman came to me a couple years ago and said, I have a sign in my yard, and it says, you are worthy of love on one side, and don't give up on the other. So she said, we had it out for a long time, and then one day, my neighbor, who I really don't know very well, approached me on the sidewalk and said, I need to tell you why your signs have mattered so much to me. I've been in an abusive relationship and I haven't known how to get out. I haven't known the right time. I've been scared. It's messy. And every day, right here, I saw a sign saying, you are worthy of love. You are worthy of love. Every day, reminding me to not get complacent, not get stuck, but advocate for myself. And I just want you to know that it gave me courage to do the right thing for myself and leave the abusive relationship. And this woman who had it in her yard had no idea. I think that's the beauty of when we sow these seeds of these kind words, as cliche and almost as irritating as they are, that if we are generous with these words, we'll never know the impact. Well, sometimes maybe a neighbor might come up or an anonymous note comes in the mailbox and says, you didn't solve all my problems, but you cheered me on when no one else did. And that is woe. That is God, use me. Use me. I want to be part of it.

0: I'm Keith Stevens. The true spirit of Christmas shines brightest when we give and watch hope come alive in someone else's life. We're thrilled that Keep the Faith Charities is the home of the Christmas Wish, granting wishes to those in need. The work is already underway, creating news stories like this favorite from years past.
1: Hello, Beth. It's Penny from Keep the Faith.
2: Hey, how are you?
1: Doing good. And you got a really special friend, Debbie, nominated you for a Christmas wish.
2: Yes.
1: Well, Debbie let us know that you've been going through some surgeries. How are you feeling now?
2: I'm sore, but I have to say this. I am blessed enough. I went to my exam early. They caught it early. Pray that this is going to be done with.
1: Wow, we're going to be praying for you. Please know that.
2: Thank you.
1: Now, I know you got some medical bills that have been racking up. And Debbie also let us know that you're concerned about Christmas coming up with all those bills.
2: Yes.
1: We're going to take some of that stress off you right now. Our generous listeners want to make sure that your December rent is paid on us.
2: Okay. Thank you so much.
1: All right. Well, tell me about your children.
2: Well, I have two. I have one that is a student at college. Very proud of her. And then I have a 14-year-old daughter.
1: Nice. What's her name?
2: Avery.
1: Well, we'd love it if you and your daughters could have a very special Christmas dinner.
2: Oh.
1: So we're going to give you $400 worth of gift cards.
2: I'm going to cry.
1: Nope, no crying. Because I'm going to join in. Okay, you can cry, but they got to be happy tears, okay?
2: Such a blessing.
1: And how about if we throw in another $250 worth of gift cards? You know, stocking stuffer money. Woohoo!
2: Thank you. Huge. Y'all are such a blessing. Such a blessing. Thank you.
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4: Hi, I'm Johnny Erickson Tata. Jordan had waited a long time to be baptized. Well, as long as his 8 years could contain. The pastor stood behind him in the baptismal, his hands resting on Jordan's shoulders, explaining to the congregation what Jordan was about to do. All the while, the boy was fidgeting. The moment had come and he could barely contain his excitement. The pastor began, "I baptize you in the name of the Father and the Son and the..." But right then, Jordan could wait no longer. He plunged himself beneath the water, and the church burst into laughter. When Jordan came up out of the water, he was smiling and lifting his arms in celebration. That little boy reminds me of Acts chapter 22, verse 16, where it says, "What are you waiting for? Get up and be baptized." Have you identified with Christ in baptism? I hope so. And if not, what are you waiting for?
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0: they're true stories of faith, healing, and forgiveness. 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
3: I'm Dee Rodriguez with an encouraging thought on Keep the Faith. 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
1: Hey, I'm John Foreman, and when your story connects with someone who's going through something similar, that's often where we find our purpose. 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
2: Back in August, I was on the way to my last final, and my car, the head cracked on my car, which is like thousands of dollars to fix, and I started like falling, and I called my friend, and I was like, there's no way God can fix this. What is he going to do? Make money rain from the sky? I was so mad. I was upset. Blah, blah, blah. Went through it all. I had a friend ask me how, like, the search to fix the car was

going, and I was like, it's going okay. Found a shop to finance the repairs, so it'll help my credit or whatever. So that's good. And she was like, well, I want to do something for you. And I was like, okay. And she was like, I want to help you. I want to give you $2,000. Then I looked up, and I was like, God, you are always there.

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2: Of the souls that have been set free.
1: And unshackled. This is Unshackled.
2: Unshackled.
3: How do you do? Millions of people worldwide believe that all roads eventually lead to heaven. And if you make mistakes in your life, you get to try again in your next life until you eventually reach godhood. That's what one woman believed, until the day her heart and mind and very life were unshackled.

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1: Have you ever seen a place like this? Never. How many followers does he have? Over 20 million, mostly here in India. But he also has devotees from all around the world.
2: Why is there so much smoke in the air?
1: It's incense, constantly burning in the temple to our guru, Sai Baba, who sits on the throne.
2: Why is he looking at me?
1: He is? That means he wants to meet us. Swami, may I introduce my sister and...
3: Who is this lovely child?
1: This is my niece, Leela.
3: I had a vision that you would all visit me. Like most Westerners, you have been rushing, everywhere rushing. But here, you will find peace. Tell me, why are you here? What are you searching for?
4: Well, enlightenment, I suppose. My sister has told me about the miracles you perform and the wisdom that flows from you.
3: Would you like to be one of my devotees?
4: Yes, it would be an honor.

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2: Here are the current weather conditions as issued by Environment Canada. In Fort Vermilion, 10, wind from the east-southeast at 6 kilometers an hour. For Lacrete, 7, in high level, clear, 9, wind from the east-southeast at 4 kilometers an hour. For Garden River, 6, wind calm. And finally, for Chippewa, cloudy, 8, wind from the east-southeast at 4 kilometers an hour. 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

hear every special moment he'd ever had with God. If there's a present I would like on Christmas Day, I'd love to hear how someone like that man would pray. If he could preach in every church that our nation has this hour, would he scold us for our selfishness and remind us of God's power? If he told us to prepare for Judgment Day, would we listen to the words he had to say? Would he treat sports like religion or just enjoy a game? Would Sunday be a day of worship, or would he say they're all the same? He'd live modest in his bank.

could rise from our slumber and look back in the past and hear again those voices that spoke on God's behalf, don't you think we'd be much wiser than we are? Maybe we should stop and gaze upon a star. Is there a bird outside your window? Why don't you listen to him sing? Or go and find a path to walk on the first nice day of spring. If you're not too busy, you could even stop and pray. I think that's what that man did back in his day. You could cancel some events that only really crowd your time. When you're passing by that church, do more than read the sign. Or climb a mountain and get down on your knees. And get to know the one who made that gentle breeze. You see, it really is that simple. We've just made a big mistake.

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1: This is Max McLean. Are you dealing with distress and anxiety? Listen to the Bible from Psalm 3. Oh Lord, how many are my foes? How many rise up against me? Many are saying of me, God will not deliver him. But you are a shield around me, O Lord. You bestow glory on me and lift up my head. To the Lord I cry aloud, and he answers me from his holy hill. I lie down and sleep. I wake again, because the Lord sustains me. I will not fear the tens of thousands drawn up against me on every side. Arise, O Lord, deliver me, O my God. From the Lord comes deliverance. May your blessing be on your people. From Psalm 3. Listen to the Bible. It's great for the soul.
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1: Hello, hello, hello. Got to change it up from the usual hey, hey, hey.
2: Well, I'm shocked.
1: Redden always brings that up, that I have the same intro all over and
2: I
1: over.
2: I actually really like it now. Hey, it's your thing, man. It's totally your thing.
1: It's me. Let's not be someone else. Hey, welcome to the Pure Victory Podcast.
2: That's better.
1: Hey, Matt and Braden here, pumped to hang out with you today. And we're excited. We're always excited to share. We're always excited about what we're talking about. But man, this issue is so cool to just bring clarity to what we recommend, what we've seen in terms of the wisdom in a husband sharing what details with his wife. What should he share? I mean, a lot of men are like, man, I want to be open with my wife. I'm recovering. I'm getting healthy. I'm learning all this stuff about me. My wife knows I'm going through this journey. My wife's been hurt. She's working through trauma. What do I tell her? And so we're going to share a lot today just in, different perspectives and just share some tidbits that we think can be beneficial for your marriage.
2: Mm-hmm. And one thing we'll just set the table with this too is we're not going to give you an ABCD formula because we get it. You're very different than any other couple. You're your own unique couple. You're your own unique man, husband. Your wife is unique too. You have nuance to your life and your relationship. So we can't give you an ABCD formula, although there are principles that do match up with all of us. And we're going to talk about that, about how to share with your wife, your husband, you know, what that looks like. But we want to acknowledge that, yeah, you're unique, you're different, and we get that. So we don't want you to feel like, wow, you're telling us to do something here and you have no idea who we are as a couple. And, you know, how could you possibly know? Yeah, we're going to acknowledge that right now. We don't, you know, and we're just trying to push you in the right direction a little bit here, help you maybe have some understanding about maybe some things to have in place and how to do this well. But we get it. And it's just one of those things that I think is an important discussion because we've talked to a lot of men, you know, we were those guys about, you know, growing. I know Matt, that wasn't something in your marriage, but for me it was. And I was a guy that would have wanted to hear this because I had no clue how to share to my wife about my struggles of porn and masturbation. In fact, I fumbled my way through it and probably caused more damage than good. And, you know, I would have really loved to know this stuff. So that's why we're doing a podcast like this, because of the feedback we've heard from other guys out there. They don't know what to do. They don't know how to even approach this, and they want to do it in a better way. So let's talk about it today.
1: Yeah, there was somebody I was talking to last week and just, you know, he said, I got caught watching porn, but there's a part of relief, right? Like, he's like, I kind of wanted everybody to know. I wanted my family to know that this was an issue because I was really struggling, but I didn't know how to do it. And so sometimes if you're in that position, getting support is a really powerful option for you. So, I mean, for example, this is one thing that we've talked about a little bit, but in our ministry with Restored Ministries, we have a cleansing hour that people come on and they just share with us, they share everything. But one thing that we sometimes do with people is we help them write out all of their thoughts that they need to disclose to their spouse. We help them write things out and tell their story in a way that it's in paper. You've gone over it, you've planned it, you've reviewed it. I mean, we can help you with that. And then you know how to bring it to your spouse then. And so then it's not just an emotional thing where then you're scared of saying certain things. And so in the moment you don't, but you're approaching it with wisdom. To get support is a really powerful thing. To have it in writing is a really powerful thing. I also think that it's really an opportunity, the initial disclosure, but also moving forward in how many details to share. Yeah. I really think it's an opportunity to listen, to learn the nudges of the Holy Spirit. Yeah. And when he's putting up a red flag, like, oh, don't go there. And when he's saying like, no, I'm opening a door here, share this. And so really we need the wisdom and the guidance of the Holy Spirit, because like Braden's saying, every marriage is different. Every man's different. Every woman's different. And so just to lay that out at the start, we've got to be Spirit-led, but getting support is really important too, and having things in writing. Those are kind of some foundational things that are key, especially at the beginning.
2: Yeah, absolutely, really is. And having it in writing, it helps you kind of get your thoughts on paper, because sometimes speaking it out, we don't say it the way that we need to. So that might even help you understand a little bit about, you know, some of the things that you do need to share that maybe you wouldn't have verbally. So it's something to help you. Another thing I think that to think through, because you're a unique couple, you have a unique life together, you have unique circumstances, and you have your own past and present.

0: And one of the things that I think we need to be aware of in our marriage is what is the state of our marriage? You know, okay, I'm just going to say this. If you're a husband, you're struggling with porn, and you want to tell your wife, and you know that's important to do, and Matt and I will tell you, this is a step you will have to take. We're going to coach you, hopefully, a little bit here, kind of what that will look like. But I think one of the steps for you is understanding kind of what is the temperature of your marriage right now. I mean, are you going through a season of drift where maybe you've been married for 20 plus years and you've kind of lost your connection with each other? You know, how you go about it, you know, and sharing, you know, that could be determined a little bit by that, you know, like, have you not connected with your wife? You have no connection at all? Because that will affect a little bit of this and understanding. Or are you going through a great season in your marriage? I mean, you have this porn addiction. Maybe you're struggling. Maybe it's, you know, at a certain level. But your spouse doesn't know, though. Like, your wife doesn't know. There's some understanding you need to have about that, too. Or maybe you're going through a really difficult season of marriage right now. Maybe you're really at each other's throats. You're fighting a lot. Maybe there's a lot of conflict and you haven't navigated conflict very well. That will determine a little bit of this too. So why I'm bringing it up, I mean, you don't have to be a psychologist or a psychiatrist or a counselor in these areas, but what is the temperature of your marriage? And, you know, another one too is, you know, if you're a believer, a Christ follower, and your spouse isn't, there's some understanding you need to have a little bit about there too. So it sounds like, I don't know, that I'm complicating things a little bit here with this, but it's just something that we need to be aware of. What is the temperature currently of your relationship? If your relationship tank, we always say that every relationship has this tank where, you know, if you filled into it and your connection is there, you know, you feel like you're really one as a couple, you have more to draw from. Whereas if you're running on fumes, you haven't really invested in your marriage at all. You don't have a lot in the way of any kind of connection. Well, that will change things a little bit too. And if a big, you know, piece like this drops in your life, as far as sharing with your spouse. So when I say this though, this isn't a time to make excuses and say, well, my marriage is bad, so I don't have to tell them. That's not what we're saying. Okay. It's just being aware of where you're at. And that will help determine a little bit about, you know, some of the nuance, at least in your life. And we want to acknowledge that.
1: Yeah, that's true. I mean, one thing that I sometimes ask people, or ask men, I guess, when they're saying, you know, how do I disclose this to my wife, or how do I share this with my wife? I'll just say, well, what kind of relationship do you have? Like, do you have one where forgiveness happens quickly and fully? Or are there, like, when you've shared mistakes with your wife in the past, has there been grace, or does she get after you?
0: Mm-hmm.
1: I mean, either way, you got to share, but it changes how you do it.
0: Yeah.
1: And so you got to be willing, you got to be aware of that. And are you going to come across harshly or gently? Are you going to be like apologetic, or just say it matter of factly with no emotion?
0: Yeah.
1: Like, you got to be very aware of the other person, their heart, and how they're going to take it. And so I would say if your wife is more on the gracious, understanding side of the spectrum, there's a bit more safety there. But if not, if they're more like, they take things really hard, they're sensitive, they get offended, I mean, man, get support. Like, Brad and I have been in meetings before where the disclosure happens when we are there. And Kelly, too, with our wives and different people. Like, for a wife or a husband to disclose something to their spouse when they're not sure how the reaction will be, sometimes it's so safe to have a coach or a counselor there, or a pastor, or a friend, just to have somebody there to help kind of navigate, that's not super emotionally invested to the degree of the spouse. When you're doing this initially, though, you got to share what you're struggling with, and share as much as you can about why it happened, your heart struggles, the lies that you've believed. You probably won't know a lot of it, though. Like, initially, when people are stuck in addiction for so long, for years, whether it's 3 years or 40 years, whatever, a lot of times they don't know the lies that they've believed, or they don't know the heart issues that they have. Like, you know, scripture says, guard your heart, for everything you do flows from it. And so if you've continually been doing things from your heart posture, you sometimes don't recognize that there's an error there, because it's just become your norm. And so if you can recognize some things that have led to addiction, share that, but don't share it in a way that's justifying. Mm-hmm. Just share it to say, hey, I just want you to know, honey, this is what I do. I'm trying to figure out why I do it. This is what I think. And now I'm going to get some help. Like, I'm going to look at groups. I'm going to look up a ministry.
0: Yeah.
1: I'm going to look for support, talk to my pastor, talk to my best friend. I really want to help, or get help in this. And so I need you to know where I'm at.
0: Yeah.
1: What you don't need to do is, you don't need to go into all of your fantasies and your deepest

0: fantasies and all of the different genres and types of pornography that you've looked at, I wouldn't go into that because you got to think. I mean, Kelly, who coaches our women, she always asks really good questions, and she just goes like, "What's your motivation for this? Like, what's the point? In other words, is it gonna tear down, or is it gonna build up, or is it gonna just cause like unnecessary trauma?" And so sometimes this, and we'll talk more about this in a bit here, but when you're sharing all of the nitty-gritty details, sometimes it's not super necessary in order to instigate the healing process. And so things can come out as we go. But initially, you just really got to say, like, this is what I'm struggling with. I'm struggling with porn masturbation. I think these are the hard issues, the lies that I'm believing. And I'm really going to get support. And over the conversation, it'll probably be a longer conversation, there's going to be questions that come though. And so, Brad, you're talking about the questions, like being ready for the questions that you're going to get, right?
1: Yeah, that's important. We may not know how to be fully honest yet, though, because you know what happens when you have porn in your life is you learn really deceptive patterns of way of hiding, and you've gotten really good at it often. I mean, sometimes not as good as you think, because maybe your wife has caught you here and there, maybe others have caught you here and there, but you've learned how to be deceptive and rationalize and say, oh, it's not that bad, right? So part of the reason why Matt's talking about support too is we need to have support. You being in a group, a healing group, accountability, we need those structures in place to help us break those deceptive patterns so that we're able to fully disclose when the time comes. But we have to share something. And I think it's important, you know, as you're going through this process, you need to have a couple areas of movement in your life. One, you need to recognize, yes, I have to share with my spouse, my wife, that this is what's happening. But the other movement piece that you need is what support do I have? And I have to work towards having support in my life. If you don't have that and you drop this grenade bomb on your spouse and you have no one to help you and support you and come around you, it could get really bad really quick. And we've seen it. And so it's important, you know, like that you have these support structures in place. And it's not that you are hiding these things that you're moving forward in that with your spouse, with your wife. And then getting better, and then you can come to her 10 years later and say, hey, I once struggled with porn. We don't recommend that. You need to tell her at a point, and you know, there is a pattern for this. We'll get into that a little bit later in the podcast. But you need to have support. And one of the things too in your marriage is what support does your marriage have? You know, because often guys, you know, I'm speaking to the husbands out there, you might have support around you. You might have a great accountability partner. You might be in a healing group with a good group of guys. But what about your wife? You know, what support do you have in your marriage too? Because that's an individual thing when you're getting those things. And it does affect your relationship, of course. But, you know, often we tell these things and our spouse is left there picking up the pieces and they have no support. That's really damaging to them. They don't know how to deal with that trauma. So do you have other couples in your corner? Do you have, you know, a church family? Do you have counselors that you can, you know, reach out to you? Do you have, you know, people that can come alongside you to help you navigate this? And some of you out there might be like, Brad, and I don't have any of that. Well, you know what? I'm going to tell you there's hope and you can move forward in finding some of those things. It's just going to take some proactivity on your part to reach out and look for those things and pray for those things. God's not going to leave you high and dry here, but it does take a choice on your part. I have to look for these things and find the support for our marriage. And you know what? One of the things too, if you realize, man, my marriage has no support, that's another problem all of itself that goes beyond your porn problem. Like if you had no support in your marriage at all, that's something that needs to be addressed anyway. And that's, man, I'm going down a rabbit trail. But that's another question all of itself. But I mean, some of these things can jolt us to realize, man, we haven't had support for a long time. And now is the time more than ever to get that support.
0: The marriage guy was the marriage ministry guy is going on a rabbit trail about support for marriages. It's good though.
1: Going
0: it's,
1: on a rant.
0: That's right. That's right. It's so important. But I want to clarify just something I said a couple minutes ago. Just to make sure that I'm clear. We got to tell them everything that we've done. We don't need to tell them everything that we've thought about.
1: Yes.
0: That's the better way to say it. I think I said that we don't need to tell them everything, but that's what I was saying. In our thought life, there's different things that we're going to get into soon, how to do this, but you don't need to share all of the fantasies. But however, there's a thing called staggered confession. So we always want to share the easiest thing first. Well, I struggle with lust. Well, what does that mean?
1: Right.
0: Right. So, I relapsed twice this week. No, you relapse if you've been free for a while and then you fell back into it. Like you didn't relapse. So it's like I've been going to massage parlors And I've been getting happy endings in the massage parlor, or I went to the strip club.
1: Right.
0: You know,

0: Like that could be, I'm struggling with lust, right? And that's under that umbrella.
1: Right, exactly. Yeah, exactly. So you want to share this because staggered confession, it's so easy to say I struggle with lust or I struggle with porn. You know, saying I struggle with gay porn, that's a different thing.
0: Yeah.
1: So that's, it's like you got it, or I've, you know, had these affairs. So you don't say I struggle with porn and then all of a sudden your wife is like, okay, now I have to deal with this. And then a week later, after they're like trying so hard to process what you've shared, then you're like, and I also went to massage parlors. And then you set them back and they're like, what the heck? Like, is there anything else? No, that's it. Cause you're staggering in your confession. And then a month later, you're like, yeah, and I had an affair too. Yeah. And it's like all of these things that just every time you're re-traumatizing your wife. And so as hard it is as it is at the start, you can't just do the staggered confession where you only share the easy stuff. And that's part of why you have to prepare ahead of time and you have to get support. Like that's part of why writing it out is better or getting support is better from other people, because then you can have guidance in doing this. And even for you, like the tendency as a human being is to take the easy way out.
0: Yeah.
1: So if you're in the moment, not in, and you haven't prepared, written it, you don't have support. I mean, it's so uncomfortable. So you're going to want the easy way out. And so you want to share everything that you've done right away and then say, I'm getting help. And I'm so sorry. And you got to understand her pain and say things like, you're going to probably be so angry at me. And I understand that. And you're allowed to be angry. And you can say like, this is not your fault, but I've affected you now. And I want to encourage you to get support, even though it's not your fault. And you're probably going to get angry at me, but I want our marriage to be better than ever. And I want to be open with you.
0: Yeah.
1: And so this is why I'm doing this, because I've been holding back the way that I could love you for so long, and maybe you've sensed something and haven't really known, but you just have to be, you know, aware of where I'm at, but I really want to get better. Yeah. And so you want to share in understanding, or having your wife understand everything that you've done, what you're going to do, but then understanding her heart too, and how you're going to encourage her in this.
0: Yeah, so true. And I think that's a really key point that you brought up about that, you know, and you're sharing with your spouse the path that you're going on to get help. And that brings safety and security as well. Because often in a staggered confession or these other confessions where you have none of that, really what you're doing is you're just setting up more trauma. Like you're setting the table for trauma in your wife's life. And that's not good at all. Like it's just going to cause so many problems. It's going to break trust on an ongoing basis. And one of the things I'll address too, you know, just came to my mind is I've heard this. A lot of guys are like, well, I'm just not going to tell her because the hurt and the pain is going to be, it's going to cause too much damage.
1: That's a common one.
0: And what I'll say to you is I'll be very blunt with you. You will be found out. You will be found out. You know, God loves you too much to let you go hidden in this junk. And it would be much better if you control the way that you come about doing this, because if it's found out in other ways, it's going to be way worse for you. The consequences will be way worse. If your wife finds out that you've been doing this behind her back and you've been hiding it for years, you know how much more hurt she's going to be about that, because you've been lying to her, versus if you come forward and tell her and you own it, you tell her the truth of that. That's going to create an opportunity to rebuild trust. Whereas if you've been hiding and lying for years, your opportunity to rebuild trust may never come. Or if it does, it'll be way harder of a grind to get there. So this is so important, guys. You have to realize you will need to tell your wife. And it's better that you go on the journey now than waiting tomorrow. Like, start now.
1: Man, that's such a good point. I always laugh. I'm like, do these wives have a club where they say the same thing? Because over and over and over again, we hear wives say, it's not the porn that was the biggest issue. It's the lying.
0: Mm-hmm.
1: It's the lying. And so when you're bringing your confession up yourself, it's like, okay, well, at least he's being honest in this moment. They're still going to be like, whoa, you've lied to me for how long? There's still going to be that. But if she busts you, you're not even being honest in that. And then when you say, oh, well, I wanted to stop, why would she believe you? She's going to believe you if you come forward with her and say, hey, honey, I got to tell you something. Then she'll believe that you probably want to stop. Mm-hmm. But if you just get busted, I mean, she has no reason to believe you. And so like husbands, you got to understand too that the trauma of a woman and the trauma to a marriage lasts well beyond your freedom.
0: Yeah.
1: So guys that get free of pornography, sexual immorality, masturbation, all this stuff, infidelity, adultery, all that, guys that get free of that, the trauma and the dealing with it, with the effects of it, lasts for like sometimes years.

0: have something in place, maybe where she could get support or at least have opportunity to get support, because it's so true. The trauma is real, guys. It really is. I was just listening to a podcast the other day with a woman named Kirsten Samuel. And, you know, I think that she just articulates her story so well about how her husband came clean with her. But one of the things she said of how she felt was that she felt like he had traded her in. How does a wife feel moving forward from that? The pain of that moment of feeling like she was traded in, that's a very real feeling that wives go through. And so, you know, often we think with sharing this stuff, it's that I'm getting a weight off of my chest. And there's a part to play in that for sure. A confession has that, you know, you release that burden. But you have to understand too that even though you might feel better by releasing a burden, the pain that is being caused in that moment for your wife is very real. And often is lasting into, you know, like Matt said, well beyond your freedom. So acknowledge that, understand that. And it doesn't mean that you shouldn't do it, because like we were talking about, if she catches you in the act or, you know, busts you, the pain is going to be much worse because you've lied to her. Whereas if you come forward with truth, you at least have an opportunity, a chance to reconcile your marriage.
1: Yeah. And so then this is a common thing that comes up then, and maybe Braden, you can speak to this because you went through it in your marriage more than me, but like the wife then gets so curious, and yeah. I mean, this happens every single time. The wife is so curious, has all these questions, all these thoughts running through her mind. Am I not pretty enough? Was it my fault? Who's mm-hmm. he looking at? All of these things. And so she'll ask these questions. Like, I want to know everything. I want to know what you're thinking about. Like, how often are you thinking about other women?
0: Yeah.
1: And so we got to then have wisdom in how much of that, how much of the fantasy life that we have do we share with our wife, and what do we not share, and then how do we deal with that stuff?
0: Yeah, go back to listen to how we got porn out of our marriage. That was when me and my wife share about this, because we had porn in our marriage, and she shares about this because for a year, she was a cop in our marriage.
1: Yeah, this was early, by the way. Probably like one of the first 10 episodes.
0: Yeah, it was early on. It was early on. But she became a cop in her marriage because she wanted to manage my behavior and to, you know, negotiate the details and to learn all the details. And, you know, as we were learning about this, we realized how harmful that was, because she was going through repeated traumatic events where I would be doing okay for a while, and then all of a sudden I'd look at porn and masturbate, and now she's reliving all of the pain that she had initially. It wasn't working. So I was learning that, hey, you know, she needs to know that I'm getting help and that I do struggle with porn and I'm battling this, but that's the level that she needs to know. The details in and out of all the other stuff, it's just not going to help the marriage. And then she struggled with that. I remember she talking about this. She's like, well, you know, who else is going to look out for you then? Or who else is going to, you know, be aware of this stuff? And then when she learned that I had this support where I could talk about it with other men, I had accountability that were keeping me to account. I had something in place. She could release that. And she realized, you know, very quickly after that was occurring, that this is better. This is the way to go about it. And she stopped being a cop in the marriage, and she could be a wife again. And she could deal with her own emotional pain and stuff with this instead of trying to manage mine. And, you know, that was so powerful for us. And it really was a big moment in our healing journey in our marriage. And even for me, getting free was that moment. And even though it was tough, it was an important acknowledgement on our part to realize that, you know, as husband and wife, there's different roles for us to play in this, and her being the cop in the marriage isn't a good idea at all. That doesn't mean that it absolves me from telling her being aware of a level of what's going on. But you're right, Matt, like the day in and day out, not a good idea. It's just going to cause trauma and traumatic events over and over again for her.
1: How did you handle that when she kept asking questions that you maybe thought weren't best for her to know?
0: That's a great question. So I told her, hey, and in my groups and what I'm learning, I was just very gracious with her, because I said, I understand why you want to know. But what I'm learning is that this isn't doing us any good. I want you to know, though, that I have support in place. I have people that are looking out for me. I have places where I can talk about why I'm doing this, and you know, I can get into the nitty gritty details, but the nitty gritty details aren't going to help you. And, you know, I'm just going to let you know, this is what I'm learning. And from what I understand and what I'm growing in here, for us to have freedom in our marriage and freedom for me, the best approach is different than what we've been doing. So I would communicate her to her that way. And she gave me pushback, to be honest. She didn't

0: trust me with that.
1: Yeah.
0: But over time, she was praying and leaning into God too. She's starting to get a little bit of support and some of the things she was learning as well too. She learned that this was true, that it wasn't the best idea for her. And she had to go through a journey herself, but that's what I had to do. So I think in this moment, you got to be gracious, guys, with your wife, because one of the reasons why she wants to know all the details is because she's hurting. And she thinks by knowing the details that somehow that's going to create more, stop the lies maybe, and maybe help you manage this, because she cares maybe for you, but also she wants to know because it's the unknown that's killing her. And really what releasing that understanding that you are getting help, that's why support is so important. You need that, in your life. You know, that's going to just go a long way to helping her have safety and security and trust, rebuild that trust with you. And then you can talk about, Matt, you're saying this, you could talk about what you are learning, you know, like, hey, the emotional pain of why I maybe this has come about in my life. You know, I had this happen in my past, or, you know, I've realized I had a lot of pride and anger in my life, and sharing those things will build your intimacy and your oneness. And you can share those things.
1: Yeah, that's a great point. That's a great point. Because the reason she's going to give you pushback is because she's been lied to for so long. And yeah, she thinks that you not telling her things, that you're lying again. So she's going to push back. And she thinks that, like you said, like the answer is going to satisfy her curiosity, but it will only lead to worse things.
0: Yeah.
1: So some questions that you can ask yourself are, like, me sharing this, is this going to help our recovery process? Or is it just going to re-traumatize my wife for no reason? Mm-hmm. Some things you're going to traumatize your wife by sharing, but there's going to be a reason for it. Like, you want to expose things and build. But here's an example. There's so many different genres in pornography. There's like, there's incestual thing, things. Yeah, there's like, yeah, you know, stepfather and stepdaughter and those things. Then there's orgy. There's same sex. There's like, you know, there's child porn. There's a whole bunch of different genres. And so do you need to share all of that with your spouse? I would say if you're not like this person who just craves incestual sex in life, well, then right, it's not the biggest issue. It's just, that's something that you've seen in porn, because it's in porn, and porn just, you know, it, you know, titillates the other side of the grass is greener on the other side, right, of the fence, right?
0: Yeah.
1: And so there's that, but that's not a huge issue. However, if you're like, if there's a person in your family that you're just like absolutely crazy about and lusting after for years, well, then that's an issue. Mm-hmm. And so if you're, you know, if you're really finding yourself craving something in a way that it's like really wrecking your life, I would say go back to why did that come up? And you want to share the hard issues. And so for example, if people are always looking up pornography with older women or women in authority, maybe their mother wasn't nurturing when they were a child. So you can share that with your spouse. You go, you know what I'm finding? One of the reasons that I go to pornography or go to masturbation or whatever is because when I was young, I just didn't really get nurtured in the way that I wanted to. And that's always left a hole in my heart that I never really recognized. But now I'm starting to recognize that is related to what I've been doing. And so it's so good that I've been able to recognize this. And now I want you as my wife to be able to see that in me and help me just understand the trauma and how that's affected me. But you don't have to go, you know, I'm just always craving MILF porn. Like, I'm always looking for older women.
0: Yeah.
1: 'Cause it's like actually the heart issue behind it, that's what you share. Yeah. So you share the heart, you share the lies that you've believed. Well, I just never felt like I was worthy of the love of a woman or whatever. Like, you share that kind of thing. Mm-hmm. But this is the problem, because there are other ministries, particularly ministries dealing with the wives of betrayal trauma, where they say, well, you got to demand that you know every fantasy. What if she's fantasizing? What if he's fantasizing about your friend and you're around your friend and you don't know it?
0: Yeah,
1: right? So they're like, you got to demand all of this. We just think that's very unwise, because as a husband, you have to get everything out in a group or in support, you know, with a friend, with a pastor. You need to get, that's why we do our cleansing hours. That's why we have our groups in Pure Freedom Journey. You got to get everything out and have support so that you can really have no secrets. But with your wife, if you share with her that, man, I've just like, you know, I've craved or fantasized about this person in my life, she's never going to forget it. It might be like a month long that you think about that person in that way. And then you deal with it, and you don't even, and then you can go on for 20 years and never have a sexual thought about that person.

0: but she'll never forget it.
1: No, no.
0: And so that's going to cause trauma for no reason.
1: Yeah.
0: And that's why we say, is it going to cause trauma for a beneficial reason or just for no reason at all? And so you really got to be wise in what you share.
1: It's true. You know, I think that's why you mentioned that the groups are so important, because it is important that we do share. We have to be wise about what we share and who we share with, though. We've just seen too much damaging information out there about, you know, what you're saying. You know, you share it all with your wife and then, you know, at this point or whatever else. And man, like, how do you pick up the pieces from that? You know, and we're not trying to say this to make you like, you get you off the hook here. But if anything, what we're sharing is the wise way of doing this, so that you are getting healing and freedom and that your wife isn't traumatized. That's really the goal of this. And that's why it's important that you have support. So, you know, kind of to summarize over some of these things that we talked about is, you know, taking kind of a temperature of what your marriage is like and understanding the best path forward based on that. And then as well, what support do you have so that when you do disclose what you disclose, you have some support around you. And one of the things that I'll mention, you know, it's important. Like, we want to tell you stop. If you don't have support in place or place to share, we just say stop. This isn't the time for you to go share with your wife yet. After you listen to this podcast, great, I'm going to go tell her right now, hey, we love the enthusiasm on your part and your understanding if you need to share, but you need support around you, to be able to navigate some of these things. So that's what we're going to say to you right now, is just make sure that you're working towards getting those things in place, because we don't want staggered confessions. That's so bad for your marriage. Staggered confessions. You need to learn how to do a full disclosure. And one of the things that Matt was alluding to is you will need to share that you are getting help and initially have some sharing thing, but you're not going to do it in a staggered way. You're going to share what she needs to know and understand that you are getting help, because what we don't want too is that you're going to a group and she's like, why are you going every Wednesday night to this thing? Like, what is this? Yeah. We don't want you to be put in a place where you're lying to her. You don't want that, or that you're not sharing her ahead of time what you're doing here, because you are going to have some level of sharing here that you're going to have to do, because secrecy in marriage is not good. It's not good. It's not going to promote intimacy in your marriage. So is there anything you wanted to say to that, Matt?
0: I mean, we know that there's different, you know, I mean, each ministry, each person, whatever, we teach things slightly differently. And I think it's good just to have different things out there, but there are different ministries and people that say, you know, you need to wait, you need to be healthy and be porn free for 6 months before you share with your wife. But we never really have seen it that way, because how cool is it to build, you know, just picture this. If you're building a car, that's a big project. If you're building like something in your house, that's a little bit less complex than a car. But if you're building and you've done it together as a husband and wife, that's pretty cool that you can look at that once it's done and be like, man, we did that together. But if a husband builds it on his own and then comes and the wife hasn't known, she hasn't, I mean, it could be a cool surprise and there's that, but it's like you haven't built that together. So in a marriage, if there's like this huge problem, like enormous problem in your life, you don't want to just build it alone and have your spouse not even have a clue what you're doing. Mm-hmm. And then come, and then you've been porn free for 6 months, and then you instigate the process with your wife, and then they're traumatized just as if you did it like an hour ago.
1: Yeah.
0: Whereas you're like, well, I've been porn free 6 months. And they're like, yeah, but this is brand new for me.
1: Yes. Yeah.
0: And so then the process is so much more delayed. And so we just encourage, man, just bite the bullet, fully disclose, don't do secret confession early.
1: Yeah. But you need coaching how to do that. Cause, you know, and I think that's why writing it down is so important. Cause guys, the reason why we say that is because part of the thing that swirls around your pornographic habit, addiction, is deception. You know how to talk about it in a way that makes it sound better than it is, that you know a way of how to, you know, make it, you know, seem like it's different than what it really is. And you have these addictive patterns in your life, this understanding of life as a whole. So you need coaching how to do this. And you know, to give a proper disclosure, because if you do it staggered, it's going to just cause more hurt and pain. So that's why you need coaching. You need support to help you in that moment. And then the groups are going to be great, because they're going to help you learn some of these addictive patterns and thinking processes and blind spots in your life that you've built up over the years that you don't even know are running in the background of your life. So that's why it's important that you have that support. You can't do disclosure without support. It's so important that you have that.
0: Yeah. And all those groups that you're talking about, then you meet with the group and then you learn about yourself and then you go to your spouse and you're like, man, this is what I'm learning. And then you build your marriage that way. So it's really cool. I just want to kind of wrap up with a couple things.

0: When you're apologizing to your wife, don't do it vaguely or generally. Don't say, hey, I'm sorry for what I've done. Be like, I'm really sorry for the hurt that I've caused you. I'm really sorry for now the questions that you have. If she brings it up over and over and over again, and just, you know, every time, like, I'm really sorry that this is on your heart, that this has now caused division, that this isn't your dream for marriage. I'm like, just apologize for those things generally and be willing to say the word sorry and do it over and over. I mean, in scripture, I think we talked about this recently, but where it says to forgive 490 times, mm-hmm. like 70 times mm-hmm. 7 in a day. Like, yeah. You could do the same when you know you've caused harm. Like, you can apologize just over and over, but do it specifically and initiate that too. Like, don't wait for them to ask you to apologize. Like, just go in, and that'll help rebuild trust.
1: Yeah.
0: And then really just pray. Pray for your spouse. Pray for your wife. Pray for their heart and their mind. Pray for protection around attacks to the enemy, because they will have these, you know, Kelly, who coaches our wives, calls it a foothold that becomes a stronghold. Like, there will be these thoughts that come in that then will be so strong, and all of a sudden she'll be so mad at you because of something that's been dwelling in her mind. And so pray for protection around that. And really just trust God with the process and the timing that she's going through too. Encourage her to get support, encourage her to get coaching or a group. And you don't have to be the one that fixes it. This is a message to every man. Yeah. You don't have to be the one that fixes it. This is a situation where she's going to have to get help elsewhere, and specifically from the Lord. And so trust the timing. Be okay with his process. See what you're learning in that process, what he's shaping in you, and just don't stop praying for her.
1: Yeah. And one thing I'll add to this too is what we're sharing with you here too. Like we said, you're a unique situation, unique couple. We can't guarantee you what her response will be. We don't know. You don't necessarily know in those moments, because it's often dealing with a very traumatic, painful thing. And even the process of healing over on, we don't know these things. But as an individual, as a man, you have a choice in the matter of how you're going to respond to this thing that's in your life and in your marriage. And so don't base your choices based on what you think she's going to do or even her initial reaction. You know, if she gets really hurt and upset, blows up, throws you out of the house. I mean, I'm not speaking that over your life, but like I said, we can't guarantee you what's going to happen there. But what I will say is you make a choice to move forward, to get support around you, find support for your marriage. You're making choices that are based out of wisdom for sure. Regardless of your circumstances surrounding your life right now and whatever could happen there, because not doing it based on the consequences is a worse place to put yourself into for sure. Cause you're avoiding something that needs to be dealt with. It's a festering wound in your life and in your marriage. You got to deal with it. Let God deal with it. Otherwise, you know, it'll be worse. So the way that you try to save yourself often by not dealing with something will end up making it worse for you. So we encourage you today. This might be scary. Like, it might be scary thinking through that. Hey, I got to do this. I got to get support. I got to, you know, tell my wife, disclose to her. That might be really scary for you. And we acknowledge the feeling you have. I get it. I was there with you, man. I totally get it. But I'm going to tell you, those feelings of fear that you're having right now, pray about them, give them to God, and understand that he's going to help you through with this. And, you know, if you move forward in these ways of getting support and rebuilding and reconciling and rebuilding that trust and moving forwards in freedom and sobriety and all these great things, you know, you're on your level, you're making choices right now to just invite God into this instead of managing on your own. Because managing on your own is not going to work. I'm going to tell you that right now. So we encourage you. Let's just lean into God here. Let him lead you here. Okay. That's what we're really encouraging with. Let God direct you and guide you in this. Thanks so much for checking in with us. We hope you have a great week. See you guys next week.
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1: Here are the current weather conditions as issued by Environment Canada.
2: Fort Vermilion, 9.
1: Wind from the east-southeast
2: at 5 kilometers an hour.
1: In Lacrete,
2: 7.
1: In
2: high level, clear, 9.
1: Wind from the east-southeast
2: at 11 kilometers an hour.
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2: Fort Chipewyan,
1: mostly cloudy,
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4: 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I want you to succeed spiritually and emotionally and relationally, and I want you to succeed financially.

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1: I find sick marriages when...

0: There is a controlling partner, and the partner doesn't give the other one freedom to be and to cultivate gifts and strengths and abilities that God's given them. I can't speak for you, but I can tell you my story. I about ruined our marriage the first 10 years. I expected Cynthia to be a female Chuck. I mean, can you think of anything more miserable than to try to be a female me? I wanted her to have my opinions. I wanted her to have my interests. I wanted her to think the same thing, the same taste, same. Now, we were going in a similar direction, but I wanted all of that just exactly like I said, because it was right. I wanted her to be just like that. I will never forget the dark, dark evening in New England. We were there trying to make a ministry work, and I was at wit's end, and she sat on top of all the other. She said, "You know, honey, I'd just like to tell you," had tears in her eyes. She said, I'd like you not to say publicly that we're partners. That may make you feel good and look good to say that, but it's not true." And I said, "Yes, it is." She said, "No, it's not." I said, "Yes, it is." And she said, "No, it's not." And walked out, walked upstairs and closed the door. And I sat at the kitchen table and I thought, she's right. She's exactly right. I did a quick pass in review of habits I'd formed and controlling, almost neurotic things I had demanded. I went over some things where I'd virtually put her into bondage, to every jot and tittle that I expected. And my style had become harsh and hard to live with. I'll never forget walking upstairs and opened the door, and I sat down beside the bed, and she's crying. I said, you're right, and it's not going to keep on. That led into about 4 years of the hardest work we've ever done as a couple. As I had to face my stubbornness and my unwillingness to bend, my blindness, I discovered another woman in her life that I'd never seen before. I built a respect that I had never had before. Doesn't mean I didn't lead the home. I led now freer and easier than ever, because she felt loved. She felt believed in. She felt I was in her corner. Years passed, and I remember hearing her speaking to a group one time. We had started a little radio ministry called Insight for Living, and she was describing how it came together. And I realized, if we're going to have this ministry, she's going to have to run it, because I don't have the brains to run that kind of thing. And she very graciously added that to her work world, along with four kids, and put it on a map, if you will. And she was speaking very graciously to a group, and she said, "By the way, the best part of all of this is that my husband is my partner." I go, "Oh man, this is great. This is so good, man." They didn't know the history of that. I just remembered back 15 years earlier when it wasn't true. You can say partner. You can call him a mate. But if there isn't a sense of unity, you can turn one person into a slave.
1: 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That's called grace. 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
1: As your parents get older, they love to tell those stories again and again.

0: And then again, right? We've enjoyed hearing some of the family stories that my wife's dad had to tell. And you know what? It filled in a lot of blanks as we tried to put together the history of the last couple of generations. We asked him once about that little girl named Ada. My wife's grandfather, Granddad Glenn, had one child, her dad, and he wanted a sister. So Granddad Glenn traveled from their small town to a major city to check out the adoption possibilities at an orphanage there. Now, I don't know if he was prepared for the reception he got. Everywhere he went, children asked him if they could go home with him. But there was this one dark-haired, dark-eyed little girl who just would not leave his side. Her name was Ada. She wouldn't let go of Granddad's hand, and she kept looking up at him with her big brown eyes and begging him, "Please let me go home with you. Please take me." He did. And my wife's dad got his sister. I'm Ron Hutchcraft. I want to have a word with you today about orphan in your heart. The heart of an orphan desperately reaching for someone to love and take care of her, that might be a feeling you know, even though you're not physically an orphan. But life can get pretty lonely. Relationships that were supposed to bring you love and happiness ended up bringing disappointment and hurt. You live enough years and there's a good chance you end up feeling abandoned at some point, left out, rejected, alone, even with a lot of people around you. And the biggest mistakes we make in our life are often the mistakes we make for love, aren't they? We keep reaching for a hand that might offer love and saying, "Take me. If you do, I'll be okay." But we've never really been totally okay. No love has ever been enough love. And sometimes we've paid too high a price to get someone to take us, haven't we? It's this orphan feeling in the human heart that Jesus Christ speaks to in our word for today from the Word of God, recorded in John 14:18. He says, "I will not leave you as orphans. I will come to you." So Jesus says, "I can give you the never leave you love that your heart's always been hungry for." Actually, he's the only one who can finally bring us spiritual orphans home. The loneliness we just keep feeling, it's ultimately cosmic loneliness. We're lonely for God. Why? Well, he made us for his love, and then we've left him. It isn't that we don't have a father. We feel like emotional and spiritual orphans because we've never begun a relationship with this father who loves us so very much. In Isaiah 53:6, God describes how we have missed his love. It says, "We all like sheep have gone astray. Each of us has turned to his own way." Our sin, our my way of living, has cut us off from the love we were made for. And only Jesus could bring us back. The rest of that verse says, "The Lord laid on him," that's Jesus, "the wrongdoing of us all." In other words, Jesus died on the cross, carrying all the guilt and all the hell of all your sin and mine. And that's why he cried out from the cross, my God, why have you forsaken me?" Reason? He was cut off from his Father, so you would never have to be cut off from him again. And now he's reaching out his hand for you to offer you the relationship and the love you were made for. The question is, are you going to reach back? Will you grab that hand of Jesus and tell him, "Lord, take me. You're this orphan's only hope. You died for me. I'm yours. I want to be a child of the Heavenly Father, born into his family this day because of what you did on the cross for me." Listen, if that's where your heart is, go to our website. It will have all the information you need to confirm that you belong to God through Jesus. That website is anewstory.com. That's anewstory.com. Your Heavenly Father has come to you where you are today to bring you into his family and to bring you home to his love. Like a little orphan many years ago, reach up and say, "Take me." Oh, and he will. And you will be an orphan no more.
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2: Here are the current weather conditions as issued by Environment Canada. In Fort Vermilion, 9. Wind from the east-southeast at 5 kilometers an hour. In Lacrete, 7. 4, high level, clear, 9. Wind from the east-southeast at 11 kilometers an hour. Taking a look at Garden River, 4. Wind from the north at 2 kilometers an hour. And finally, Port Chipewyan, mostly cloudy, 11. Wind from the south-southeast at 9.

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1: Thanks for joining us today. 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
0: Bob Salem has set the world record for pushing a peanut up Pikes Peak in Colorado using only his nose. I am not making this up. The 53-year-old completed the 13-mile climb in 7 days, breaking a record that has stood since 1963. To accomplish this feat, he wore a modified

0: young man applied to become a missionary to India. A mission board member named Mr. Martin was assigned to evaluate him. He asked the applicant to arrive at his house at 6 o'clock in the morning. The young man traveled a long distance and arrived right on time. Mrs. Martin welcomed him in and asked him to wait. So he waited and waited and waited. More than an hour passed before Mr. Martin finally entered the room. Without apology, he asked a series of questions. Do you know the Lord Jesus Christ? Yes, sir. Have you had any education? Yes, sir. Then came the real test. Can you spell cat? The young man was puzzled, but politely answered. Good, said Mr. Martin. Can you spell dog? By now, the applicant was probably wondering if he'd accidentally applied to kindergarten, but he answered anyway. After that, he was thanked for coming and sent home. Later, when the mission board met, Mr. Martin explained, I tested his self-denial by making him rise early and travel a great distance. I tested his patience by making him wait. I tested his humility by asking insulting questions. He passed every test. I recommend him wholeheartedly. Well, to be honest, my patience would have run out about the time I was spelling cat. How about you? Have you ever prayed, Lord, give me patience and please hurry? Most of us would prefer to develop patience in light traffic, short lines, and smooth flights. We'd like growth without inconvenience, faith without uncertainty, and that's not how it works. Patience can be painful. It grows when things take longer than we'd hoped. It develops when we embrace what we do not know and can't control. It thrives when we trust God's timing more than our own. Trust that he knows what he's up to, that he will follow through on his promises. James 1:3-4 says, when your faith is tested, your endurance has a chance to grow, so let it grow. I'll be honest, those aren't my favorite words in Scripture, but they're so true. Truth is, God has been remarkably patient with us and continues to be. So if you're waiting for answers, for direction, for healing, or simply praying for life to make sense, please don't lose heart. God is still at work. Could it be that patience isn't learned in giant leaps at all? Maybe it's learned one small push at a time, kind of like a peanut. One nudge forward, then another, and before you know it, by God's grace, you've made it all the way up the mountain.
1: Grief, doubt, loss, forgiveness, hope? 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This September, Laugh Again is launching Season 1 of a brand new video podcast where Phil has honest, unfiltered conversations with guests about the highs, the lows, and the ways God has met them through it all. 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
1: John 13:1. Jesus knew that the hour had come for him to leave this world and go to the Father. Jesus' popularity rose dramatically after he raised Lazarus from the dead. When he entered Jerusalem, multitudes shouted, "Blessed is the King of Israel!" This was precisely what the disciples had in mind. Jesus would be king, and they would be his team. They were so convinced this was about to happen, they even began to quarrel which of them was considered to be greatest. Would Peter and Andrew have rank over James and John? Or would James and John have rank over everyone else? What they didn't understand, although Jesus told them often, was that their king would soon be crucified. The meal they were about to enjoy together would be their last before his death. Jesus was concerned about his disciples quarreling, so he gave them another lesson in humility. He began to wash his disciples' feet. This was truly radical, the opposite of the disciples' ambition for power, position, and prestige. Jesus knew that he had come from God and was returning to God. His sense of identity was so secure that he could do slave work without concern for what others thought. And because he's made us children of God, 1 John 3:1, we're secure as well.
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0: Trevor Sampson is a black man who grew up in South Africa under apartheid, a form of institutionalized segregation and discrimination. As a result, he spent his childhood in a rough neighborhood.
1: Gangster-riddled, drug-infested, alcohol problems, all kinds of stuff. I saw people killed in front of my eyes.
0: Through the power of God's love, Trevor's story is a journey from poverty and abuse to reconciliation and salvation.
1: I'm glad that I know now never to do the same to others and to love my neighbor as myself.
0: Billy Graham spoke in South Africa about God's love for all of us in his historic 1973 outreach.
2: God loves you, and God loved us so much that he gave his son. What do you have to do? By faith, you must receive Christ as your Lord and Savior.
0: Learn more about God's love for you by visiting findpeacewithgod.net. It's from the Billy Graham Evangelistic Association.
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1: And so we kind of lived like that in our first couple years in our marriage. Until one day he comes home and says, you know, just really excited. He goes, Flo, you know what happened? Is it? I got saved. And you know, and of course he started preaching to me. You know, you need the Lord too. You need to know the Lord. You need to be forgiven. And I'm like, yeah, right.
2: Stai Gute, welcome my friends to The Storyteller, where you'll find First Nations people from across Native North America who are following Jesus Christ without reservation. Today we'll hear from a woman who grew up in a remote Oji Cree community in northern Manitoba. She was raised in a religious home and went to church when she was young. Florence believed she was good enough to be accepted by God, but would find out later that she was wrong.
1: Hi, my name is Florence Flett, and I'm originally from northern Manitoba. A place called Red Sucker Lake is where I grew up. And there was about, I think it was about 200 to 300 people. And it's an isolated reserve. And I guess mostly remembering from when I was a kid, I always remembered going to church. My parents took us to church, and my grandparents always encouraged us to be in church. My grandfather was a deacon or a layperson at the church, and that was always a priority, is to be in church. And growing up, I knew about God, and I knew about His Son, Jesus Christ. But it wasn't until after I got married, I realized how to have that personal relationship with Christ. My parents were, I guess you could say, religious in a way. But I'm grateful for what they taught me growing up, and how they read the Word. You know, my grandparents, how they always, being at my grandparents, every morning is a devotion. And before going to bed, we have a devotion. And that's what my dad instilled in us too. And, you know, remembering, reading the Word. And as a kid, how, you know, just impatient we are, just, you know, squirming, but not really.

really listening, but remember, you know, I always remember the action of reading the word. So I grew up believing in the Ten Commandments because that's what I was taught, but thinking too that I was a good person, that I was good enough to enter the kingdom of God, that I was good enough to enter this place they called heaven. And, you know, because we weren't really introduced into a lot of things, you know, because it was an isolated reserve, and because of my parents being religious, yeah, we didn't see a whole lot of things growing up. But it was not until after I got married, I guess, you know, when I was about 17, I wanted to do something with my life. I wanted to, because there was only, you know, you can only go up to a certain grade in the reserve, and only seems like only those people that have academically inclined, I guess you could say, were chosen to further their education. But, you know, not given that chance, I knew that I wanted to do that. I wanted to go, you know, further my education at the same time too. You know, my parents didn't allow me to go. So at 17, and I was in grade 10, you know, that's how far the school, our school went. And I lived with, lived with my parents and my maternal grandparents and my paternal grandparents, because always, my parents always moved around, because my younger sister being sick, so I was always being the one left behind, because there are so many of us children. And so I usually stayed with a relative while they move closer to the hospital where my sister was treated, and you know, just all at the same time thinking that I don't have, you know, because I didn't really live with my family, and it seemed like always being tossed to other family members, you know, thinking, I grew up thinking that no one really loved me, but I knew that they did. But I guess, you know, just always wanting, always just at the same time searching for that, I guess, love. And you know, being with different family members and their extended family, with extended family, and thinking sometimes I don't belong anywhere. When I was 17, I met Conrad, and you know, we just became friends, and we just hung out, and but then again, he wasn't, he didn't live in the reserve. He just came to visit. So by the end of the summer, he asked me if I wanted to come with him. And I said, yes, I will go with you, but only if my family allowed me to go. And so I asked my parents if I could go with them, and they said no. And then another time, he asked me, he goes, well, I am leaving. I am going away to go back to college, but I don't want to leave you. So he asked me to marry him. And I said, yes, but I'm only 17.

0: I said, only if I'm allowed. And so he asked my auntie, who I was staying with at the time. And of course, my auntie goes, well, you are asking the wrong people. Sure, well, she is my niece, but you are asking the wrong people. And she goes, well, go see an elder, and then he'll guide you what to do. And so we went to see the elder, and it was like midnight. So we went to see the elder, and the elder told us, if you want to do the things properly, he was talking to Conrad, if you want to do things properly, go ask your parents to ask my parents for my hand in marriage. And it was like, Conrad was thinking, oh man, this is getting kind of difficult, you know, just not what I was expecting. But anyways, so he did that. He called his parents up and asked them if they'll call my parents and if they could do this one big favor for him. And sure enough, they said yeah. And a couple of days later, my parents phoned me, and they said, yes, you can go ahead. And so that's what we did. And 3 months later, that's when we got married. But we were still pretty young, and we thought we know everything. And he was in college, and I kind of like stayed home, but he still acted and lived like a single person, you know, bringing his friends and having these parties, but I didn't allow him to do that in our house. 'Cause I always remember what I was taught, you know, is being taught that righteousness, I guess. And so we kind of lived like that in our first couple years in our marriage, until one day he comes home and says, you know, just really excited. He goes, Flo, you know what happened? Is it? I got saved. I got saved. You know, and of course he started preaching to me. You know, you need the Lord too. You need to know the Lord. You need to be forgiven. And I'm like, yeah, right. I'm thinking, you know, wonder how long this is gonna last. And so I just kind of like laughed in his face, and I was like, tell me about it. And thinking, well, at the same time thinking that I knew more about the Lord than he did, because, you know, I did go to church all these years, and here he's preaching to me and telling me all this, and yet he still, I mean, like, you know, just soon afterwards I just see his life changing, like, you know, right before my eyes, and I'm like, whoa, he's really serious about this. And at the same time, liking who he is. And, you know, just his life has changed.
1: That's what happens when someone humbles themselves before God and puts their trust in the Lord Jesus Christ. Their life changes. And this is what challenged Florence. She could see that Conrad was a different person, and she knew that she wasn't. Something was missing. She didn't have a relationship with Jesus Christ. God tells us in His Word, therefore, if anyone is in Christ, he is a new creation. The old things have passed away. Behold, all things have become new. So what about you? Are you in Christ? Do you have a relationship with Him? That's where it all begins. If you

0: 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If you're not saved, why not humble yourself and put your trust in Jesus today? 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
5: Here are the current weather conditions as issued by Environment Canada.
6: Fort Vermilion, 7.
5: Wind from the east-northeast
6: at 3 kilometers an hour.
5: Taking a look at
6: La Crete, 7.
5: Wind from the east-northeast
6: at 3 kilometers an hour.
5: In high level,
6: clear,
5: 8. Wind from the east-southeast
6: at 9 kilometers an hour.
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Hi, I'm Dr. John Neufeld, and you're listening to Back to the Bible, Canada's Bible Minute. We read in Ruth 4, verse 17, "And the women of the neighborhood gave him a name, saying, 'A son has been born to Naomi.'" You know, they named him Obed. He was the father of Jesse, the father of David. The village celebrated the goodness of God for Naomi, who lost a husband and two sons. And now a boy has been given. But God has done more than soothe the wound of this woman's heart. True to form, God is doing more than we could ask or think. Ruth is a story of restoration and then some. It's the hope that all who are lost can be restored. God shapes a lineage of redemption through this small Bethlehem family. Ruth, the great-grandmother of King David, is the direct ancestor of Jesus. What an amazing story. Listen to Back the Bible Canada each weekday on this station.

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When the Prince of Life, our ransom, shed for us his precious blood. 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
2: 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But Jesus met me in that place. And regardless of how much despair you might feel, God is good. And if you call out to Him, if you truly seek Him with all of your heart, He will meet you in the middle of your darkest moment, in the biggest mess that your life might seem.

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0: Trails.
1: Welcome to Travel Trails. Today we'll address the painful and difficult topic of residential schools. We know and admit that many of our people faced hardships, abuse, mistreatment, and injustice in residential schools. It is a chapter of our country that is generally accepted today as a wrong attempt to integrate the First Nations people into the Western society. We know that many Indigenous people deeply suffered emotionally, mentally, and physically. But there are also some who didn't really have a bad experience. Bill Jackson is going to share about his experience at residential school and how God gave him peace in his life. Wherever you are right now, you might hear something today that will help you on your journey.
2: So Bill, could you share with us how it was for you leaving your home and what age were you when you left to go to residential school?
3: I don't like to use the word painful, but it was a little difficult. I was born on this reserve, never left it. I don't know if I was taken out of the reserve for a time, but I remember being at home, summer and winter. So now my parents tell me I'm going to be going to school, past Edmonton somewhere. I didn't even know where Edmonton was, but anyway, that's came to me that it was going to be, maybe I can use the word painful then, you know, but going to be leaving home.
2: Right.
3: I never did before for anything. So that's where I was faced with that, you're going away. Life on reserve at that time was a time when there was no jobs, there was no work anywhere. And we'd be classed as people who didn't have anything, poor. And my dad used to go out working somewhere as far as Fort McMurray at that time. Yeah. And I remember when, after I was in school, about hearing my dad, when he stopped at the school to see us, my brother and two sisters, or three sisters, were there at the time. So for me to go to a school where I got some relatives, that wasn't too hard. Yeah, and my dad stopped to see us when we were there to go to Fort McMurray and start work there.
2: And how was it for you at the school? Things that you experienced there, was positive, negative?
3: I couldn't say. Of course, being taken away from home to go to a school a little over 100 miles away, 130 miles or so, I just wasn't used to it. However, it was not hard after a while. You kind of forget situations as they were. And being there with kids my age and some of my sisters, and my brother was there. My brother being there made it a big difference.
2: Right.
3: So he was older than me, and I kind of look up to him. And so that part was okay. Yeah.
2: So I've heard many times about, you know, kids taken from their homes, going to residential schools, and then losing their language. How did you keep the Cree language while you were there at school?
3: I remember very clearly when one of the teachers decided that we maybe should not speak Cree during class or something like that. Or during the time we've been being taught something.
2: Got
3: to be in English. Other than that,

0: there was no some of the other things that other residential schools faced.
1: Mm-hmm.
0: We didn't face that.
1: Right.
0: We were allowed mm-hmm. to speak in Cree.
1: Right. So how many years did you stay at the school?
0: 8 years.
1: 8 years.
0: 8 years, yeah.
1: And you had opportunity to come home Christmas or summertime?
0: No Christmas.
1: No
0: Christmas. We stayed there at Christmas.
1: Okay.
0: Stayed there any other day till June. End of June is when we got on a train and head home.
1: Mm-hmm. And then go back in September?
0: That's right, yeah.
1: So what did you do after you finished at the residential school? Did you come back to live on the reserve? And when did you hear about Jesus?
0: I'm going to speak for residential school there about it. They had a golden opportunity to talk to us about salvation and about the Lord.
1: Mm-hmm.
0: But there was very few that did that. I remember one lady from Newfoundland, we were talking to her about it. Hickman, I think her name was. Miss Hickman. And she talked to us a little bit about things about the Lord and how He died for us and so on and so mm-hmm. forth about it. And, well, I did hear a little bit of that in church, a little bit at home, not very much. But not enough for somebody to come and talk to me personally and say, I said they did later, one guy did later, before I came to the Lord. Somebody did talk to me personally about it. Could have happened long before that. But it wasn't to be, I don't know. A young age is when you think about those things too.
1: Right.
0: There were times I thought about what's it going to be like when I die or end of the world, as lots were talking about end of the world, what it's going to be like and so on. You know, all kinds of funny things about it.
1: Right. Yeah.
0: But nothing that you could say, you know, I'll be ready for that.
1: Right.
0: No. So there's 10 years of my life there that was not, nobody talked to me about it.

0: And who was it that shared the gospel with you?
1: Yeah, there's a fellow by the name of Ed Klingenberg. Mm-hmm. He was a student at Three Hills Prairie Bible Institute at the time. I think it's Bible College now.
0: Right.
1: Anyway, they had summer students that went to different communities, and nobody came to this community, but they did at Kikino, and had a sister as married there, and some relatives, some cousins. So we spent some time over there, got to know about these people that were sent there, and there was two guys there. However,

Toward the late part of the time there to be there before we went back to school, I was up in there helping my brother-in-law haying and stuff that he was doing. And it so happened that we were invited for supper in the same place that one evening. And we went there. And it was September, about that time. It was dark, dark night when I was going to be leaving, and I said hello, said goodbye to the people. Thank you for the supper, I'm going. This guy says, wait a minute. He said, I got to go too. I'll go with you. So I got about halfway to go where he has to go. So not very far down the road, he started to talk to me about the Lord Jesus Christ. At first, I didn't know what to say about this. I wasn't thinking about the Lord Jesus Christ in any way about that time. And I guess maybe the way he kind of introduced the subject, it just came right out, say, are you saved or are you Christian? Something like this. And kind of got off guard here. I didn't know what to say. I think I am. I'm a Christian. But I knew I wasn't. But I might as well say it, you know. I'm a Christian. Maybe he'll stop talking to me about it. Anyway. Well, he said, that's good. I don't remember all that he said from there on, but he kept on talking. Then he started to talk to me about end of the world, how it's going to be. He says, are you ready for that? I said, I didn't think so. He said some more about it. And I got to thinking about this. You know, this would be a time to ask this guy what he knows about the end of the world and about how to be sure you're going to be on the right side of the fence for this. So I did ask him some questions about that, and something about, I'm not sure about those things, but I do believe in God. I do pray sometime, and I do go to church sometime. Not something that was necessary or something like that. It's not my way of thinking. Anyway, that's about where that began to end, I thought. And we kept on walking. And so he asked me more. He says, we're going to be parting pretty soon. He says, would you like to know for sure about this? I said, yeah, I'd like to know that I'll be on God's side. To me, there'd be two kinds of people, one going this way, one that way. I don't know how. But whatever it is, it's real in my way of thinking. And the world was real, is real. And the Bible, he mentioned the Bible quite a bit. And that I know, I've been told, at school, they did teach us about the Bible, Ten Commandments, and so on, memorize them, and so on, at the residential school I went to. But nothing about me being sure there. So, anyway, not far, I asked him about this, about being sure. Okay, he says, I'll just tell you the whole part of it is quite simple. He says, you could accept the Lord tonight and be sure where you're going. I forget some things that happened that night, but I do remember the important things for the most part that I accepted Christ on the road that day. And I said, I'd like to try it, because I said, I know I don't

0: I don't live the Christian life the way you guys do.
1: Mm-hmm.
0: And anyway, he kept on talking to me about it's not like one of the in the dark. This mm-hmm. is all dark, you see, where
1: yeah.
0: I can barely see him standing right. about, I don't know, about this far.
1: Mm-hmm.
0: Yeah. And he read or quoted a verse. I don't know if it was this verse, but it sounds like it. For by grace are you saved through faith, and that not of yourselves. It is the gift of God, not of works, lest any man should boast. He quoted a verse similar to that. That mm-hmm. could be the one. And so he asked me what I thought of that. Well, I don't understand all of it, I said. But he said, what it says there, by grace you are saved. That is, you cannot save yourself.
1: Right, exactly.
0: It's by the grace of God. It's by His mercy, love, and understanding, and goodness, and patience, and His death on a cross mm-hmm. by His Son. Those are the things.
1: Right.
0: Okay. So, we waited for a while, and I said, I don't really know how to pray. I've said the Lord's Prayer many times. I said, I can say that. Well, you can say that, he said, but there has to be that asking the Lord Jesus Christ
1: mm-hmm.
0: to save you, he said.
1: Right.
0: He made that clear.

0: He went on, and I went to the place I was staying. I said I went home. I thought that night, how can that, must be Satan talking to me or something. How can a prayer down the road here save me?
1: Mm-hmm.
0: A little prayer. I came back to the place where I wasn't sure if I was saved. So I got down on my knees beside my bed, and I asked the Lord for deliverance, for forgiveness. I say deliverance, yeah. I want him to deliver me from different things mm-hmm. that I'm hooked on. And I sat on my bed. Well, I prayed. It kind of feels better. I talked to the Lord about it. I said it in Cree as well. And so I had a sleep that night. Next morning, I thought of that thing. I accepted the Lord last night. Whether it counted down the road or on my knees at home, don't make a difference. I did ask the Lord to save mm-hmm. me. I did. And He did. That's got to be, I think, 69 years ago. Yeah. And wow. The first 2 years, I don't think you could tell that I was a Christian.

0: Christian. I didn't act like one. Nobody was teaching me anything. On this reserve here, very few elders that really knew the way of salvation. They were believers in Jesus.
1: Mm-hmm.
0: But there were some that encouraged me to go on. They thought it was good that I mm-hmm. turned to the Lord. Yeah.
2: Bill is right. We can have a new life in Jesus. God wants to forgive us, and we also can forgive others. Somehow we are all hurting. We often will experience injustice and won't be able to change it. But we can change our mindset towards it. If we have peace of mind, we can deal with hurts and suffering differently. Real peace we only get through a restored relationship with the Almighty God. As Bill mentioned, Jesus Christ took on himself the punishment for our wrongdoings and paid for it with his own life. And he did this because he loves us. He loves you. The Bible tells us in John 3:16, "For God so loved the world that he gave his one and only Son, that whoever believes in him shall not perish, but have eternal life." And Jesus Christ offers this to every one of us. He wants us to find peace in our soul. He says in John 16, verse 33, "I have told you these things so that in me you may have peace. In this world you will have trouble, but take heart, I have overcome the world." So, we need to turn to Jesus for peace. If you realize that you need help and that you need to get right with God, you can come to him right now. God will forgive your wrongdoings, and he will give you the power and strength to forgive others. If you would like to speak with someone about your hurts and sorrows, please call us. We'd love to talk to you. There are also some phone numbers from Christian counseling centers on the screen that you can contact. Listen to one last word of encouragement from Bill before we close the program with a song from Carl Crane.
1: What encouragement could you give to someone who's, you know, been to school, residential school,
0: mm-hmm.
1: and perhaps still struggling with the idea of forgiveness?
0: Yeah.
1: Like how did you come to a place of understanding forgiveness?
0: Yeah.
1: Of others that have hurt you and so on and so forth. How is that possible?
0: Yeah, we do know it's possible.
1: Mm-hmm.
0: We do know that different ones have become Christian and have turned their lives around. Quite a lot of them in Canada.
1: Mm-hmm.
0: And what I say to people like this is that there's things that have been done to us that we can't change.
1: Mm-hmm.
0: Money can't change.
1: Mm-hmm.
0: And so on. Except that I know when a person comes to Jesus Christ, mm-hmm. prays to him for forgiveness for himself, mm-hmm. herself,
1: mm-hmm.
0: it happens.
1: Right.
0: God can forgive. I know in my life, I done a lot of things that contrary to the will of God, contrary to God's word, so on. And but I came to the Lord.
1: Mm-hmm.
0: I came to ask for forgiveness.
1: Well, Bill, thank you very much for sharing your experience at the residential school quite mm-hmm. a few years ago now. And it is great to hear that the Lord has had his hand on you.
0: Mm-hmm.
1: And it is a blessing to see. Thank you.
0: Yes. Well, I'm thankful too that I'm able to say the Lord did this for me. I do not base any of my salvation on works that I did. Not very much.
1: Mm-hmm.
0: But, you know, you count them as something that counted. You'd like to forget about the other things. But that part about not of works, lest any man should boast. I think of those that are listening today, I'd like to say

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2: Here are the current weather conditions as issued by

0: Environment Canada. In Fort Vermilion, 6. Wind from the east at 2 kilometers an hour. 4. Lacrete, 6. 4. High level, clear, 7. Wind from the southeast at 8 kilometers an hour. Taking a look at Garden River, 2. Wind calm. And finally, Fort Chipewyan, cloudy, 10. Wind from the south-southeast at 9 kilometers an hour. This has been your local weather update here on CIM Radio.
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6: It's all right. I'm going to be fine. This is Wretched Radio. No, I didn't have to lay ties on a railroad track. I understand my lot in life is quite easy. God has drawn my line in pleasant places, but it was really hard on Friday. Jimmy, how many hours did we spend in this here? What do we call this now? A tomb?
7: We call it the
6: cooler. Seriously, I felt like Steve McQueen in The Great Escape. I'm just locked in a box and I've got nothing to do but throw a baseball against a wall or read the book. So here we are on Monday, and 7.5 hours was kind of pushing it. I know I shouldn't complain, but I am reading the book, which will be pre-sale available tomorrow. It is titled Go Serve Your King, The Key to Extraordinary Purpose in Everyday Life. It's written by one Todd Frielius. The foreword is by Dr. Erwin Lutzer. It is our hope that you will consider availing yourself of this book, in particular if you would like to hopefully receive a tool that will help you connect your faith to the rest of your life. Dualism is a plague where your faith sits just comfortably in spaces. And even though you might be a really faithful Christian, you can easily feel like, but I'm not living the 24/7 life because I'm doing stuff. I'm playing with the kids. I've got work to do. The lawn has to be mowed. I'm not living the Christian life. Yes, you are. And this book called Go Serve Your King will help you to see that so you can have more joy in everything you do and see how God is already in the crevices of your life. You do not need to go find where he's working. You just need to be aware that he already is. That'll be available tomorrow, and hopefully by then my throat will be recovered. Goes Jimmy, we only got about a third of the way through the book.
7: Yeah, it was a long day.
6: No, it was a beating. It was an absolute beating because it was like a cruel joke. They give me the book and I open it up to read it, and I got my cheaters on. Look at the fonts. It's got to be like 10-point font. So in the introduction, which is pretty brief, and the first chapter, Jimmy, how many times did I have to stop and go, what is that word?
7: Yeah.
6: I can't. Oh, determine. Oh, I thought it was detrimental. I couldn't see a thing. Yeah. How many times did I have to? No, you know the number.
7: Yeah, quite a bit.
6: 200.
7: It's 273.
6: It was dreadful. So my apologies, whoever has to deal with that in post. It will be available starting tomorrow wherever you do your book buying business. You can do it at Amazon, Barnes & Noble, pre-orders, Walmart. All of those places will have this book available starting tomorrow. We hope that it is a blessing to you. And we'll keep banging away at the audio version of the book. More again on Friday. Jimmy, is that the next scheduled recording schedule?
7: That's what I've been threatened with.
6: Cool. Hey, Jimmy.
7: Yes.
6: Guess what I have in the studio right now?
7: What's that?
6: A Christian dinosaur.
7: A Christian dinosaur?
6: Yeah, now Ken Ham, his ears just perked up. Not that he listens to this program, but he'd figure out some way to make it a Christian dinosaur as long as it's in Genesis someplace. No, I've got a genuine Christian dinosaur because I have a very rare species sitting at the table next to me. When was the last time you met somebody who was like Philip? The reality

0: is it might be Philip, who is the only person that you have ever been acquainted with who is an evangelist. It is clearly a gift in the Bible that you have a gift of. There are people who have a gift of evangelism. I would even make the case that there could be an office of evangelist because it's listed with elder, deacon, evangelist. Do you know one? Yeah, you probably don't, because they are such a rare bird. Philip might be the only one that you're aware of because you've read about Philip the evangelist. Well, I happen to have one here. His name is Andrew Walkington. The cat dragged him in on Friday. Andrew, you're all jet lagged from Australia.
1: I'm getting better. I actually slept through the night last night.
0: Well, congratulations.
1: You know, it only took me 3 days to actually not wake up at 3 a.m. kind of go, why am I awake?
0: Oh, that trip is a pistol from Australia to here and back and forth. Don't worry. You're just going to settle in after 3 weeks here, and then you're going to have to go back and do it all over again. I hope it was worth it. The name of your organization is?
1: OAC Ministries.
0: Okay, that doesn't help anybody.
1: Yeah, and you know, it's funny because that actually causes problems because it's officially just been a set of initials since the early 80s. It once upon a time was known as Open Air Campaigners.
0: There you go.
1: But if I had a dollar for every time someone's asked me, what does OAC stand for? And my official answer is it no longer officially stands for anything. Yeah.
0: Yeah, that doesn't work.
1: Your
0: organization needs to get in touch. You need to come to the States and meet some of these seeker sensitive gurus. They'll come up with a name for you. It's like reaching up, reaching out, something hipper than that, but nevertheless.
1: Well, what I need is a Southern Baptist who can figure out what those initials should stand for. We get some alliteration in place.
0: We could do that for you all. You see, in America, we do things like that.
1: Oh, much appreciated.
0: Yeah. All righty. So you are in town because you are visiting different ministries.
1: That is correct.
0: And Oak.
1: It's been done.
0: Oak. Yeah. They've also got a branch here in America.
1: Yeah, they do. And so next week, I'm going to be up in the far north of the US, watching the way they run a particular training program and seeing what we can replicate from them. And then I'm going to spend a week in Baltimore, where I'm actually going to join those guys on the street doing some outreach. But I'm like, if I'm flying to the other side of the world, I'm going to go and visit some ministries. And you guys were very high on my list.
0: And you are also going to go see?
1: I'm off to see Mr. Ham. So yeah, I got to meet Ken a couple of years ago. I love Ken. I've got to know him a bit in the last few years. So
0: Can I tell you, I am so agitated with myself about Ken Ham. Don't worry, I'm agitated with him too, but I'm agitated about him.
1: Right.
0: Because he made a video. Apparently, every once in a while, the curse of Ham comes up, right? One of the children of Noah, right? And for all of these years, I failed to use it to describe him, the curse of Ken Ham. I'm so agitated, I didn't think about it. I had to see his video on it to go, wait a second, he's the curse of Ham.
1: Yeah, you know what he wants me to call you as well, don't you?
0: I'm sure.
1: Neffel Todd. Yeah. I'm sorry, man.
0: I got to tell you something. This Australian's like, you show affection by taking digs at one another. Man, it is serious.
1: It's a serious national pastime.
0: No, it
1: it's
0: is.
1: It's got to
0: like,
1: be done
0: it's,
1: properly.
0: It's like a seriously big, it's like, and it's not even apologetically, like just joshing, just kidding. It's like, man, you look stupid and ugly.
1: It can be pretty brutal.
0: It's just like saying, I like you.
1: It can be really brutal, but part of it is also that then you've got enough trust with this other person that they know that when you're having a dig at them, it's only kind of in jest.
0: Yeah, it's a thing. So speaking of Australia, you do open air preaching there. You do evangelism there on the streets full time.
1: Yeah.
0: You're an odd duck. And one of the things that I think people in the States in particular would appreciate is hearing what it is like as an evangelist to go out into the streets of Australia specifically. How free are you to do open air preaching and one-on-one evangelism?
1: Yeah, look, it's really limited. OAC, 130 something year history in Australia, started in open air preaching. We had a guy stand up on a box in the middle of Sydney and preach open air. That's our roots. The challenge is that the culture and the laws have changed to the point where the ministries had to change. So there are one or two spots in Brisbane where I'm from where I could go and do open air preaching.
0: That's it.
1: Where it's the legal thing. And if I go there and preach, I could preach to two pigeons. There's just a, there's,
0: they put it over there.
1: Yeah, they tucked it over in a

0: corner somewhere, the center of Brisbane, there's a kind of a pedestrian mall called Queen Street Mall. Not only can I not stand up on a soapbox and preach there, I cannot stand and hand out gospel tracts. In fact, in that space, I can't even be spotted going and approaching people one-on-one for conversations. If the council spots me and figures out what I'm doing, they will fine me. So we don't have, like the US has a right to free speech, which gives you guys access to go into places and exercise that right to free speech to preach the gospel. We don't have such a right in our constitution.
1: That's crazy.
0: Well, look, it's just the roots of the way our countries come together. And so...
1: But as Americans, we hear that and it's like, wait, what?
0: Yeah.
1: You can't even walk up to somebody and say, hi, what do you believe?
0: If you're going to do it, you got to be discreet. You got to be careful.
1: But it's against the law is what you're saying.
0: If they think that you're making a pest of yourself to do that, then yeah, they'll fine you. Now, there are places where you've got a little bit more space. So you can be on a public footpath as long as you're not obstructing traffic and you've got a little bit more freedom there. But sometimes you're tending to catch people who are really moving. Right,
1: but
0: they're
1: but if I were going down the streets and I wanted to sell these cough drops, or not sell them, just share how wonderful these Ricola cough drops are. And I started to, hey, did you hear about Ricola cough drops? Okay, they're really wonderful. And then I go to the next person. Would they stop me for that?
0: Potentially. I watched a short, actually, of a business in Australia get fined for promoting the laundry detergent in the middle of Queen Street Mall.
1: Wow. So what I'm not saying I'm a conspiracy theorist, but what I'm putting together here is the Australian government is actually running the detergent factories. That's what I picked up from that. Andrew Walkington, Oak, OAC, will share with us more evangelism in Australia and maybe help us appreciate even more the liberty that we have to do so here. 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
2: 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You swear it'll never happen again, and then you're alone, and it does. 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
1: Revelation. Is the Bible really God's word, or is it just a collection of human ideas? Here are a few words the Bible uses to describe itself. Perfect, God-breathed, authoritative, without error, the word of the living God. The Bible is God's inspired and trustworthy word to humanity, through which he makes himself known and continues to draw us to himself. 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
2: Practicing self-control. Might. I failed. This is Wretched Radio. Do you get weary from that, Andrew Walkington from Australia?
3: No, look, it's I appreciate the attempts to...
2: Okay, come on. I know it bugs you. It has to bug you. Put some shrimp on the barbie, mate. How many times have you heard that?
3: That one's cringy. That one's really cringy.
2: Andrew Walkington from Oak, OAC, open air... Well, they used to be open air campaigners, and people can see... And do you have any videos out there people can watch if they want to?
3: Yeah, a little bit. I mean, you can go and find us on... Google OAC, or you can go oac.org.au. You can find us. We got a little bit of video of us doing some stuff.
2: Doing some open-air preaching, well, as much as you can in Australia.
3: Yeah.
2: But you can't do open-air preaching there unless it's in that little space that they give you.
3: So I guess the shift that we've made over those years then, especially in the Brisbane area where I'm based, is we focus a lot more on the one-to-one. It's a little more discreet. So rather than approaching crowds and trying to speak to a lot of people at once, we've gained a lot of traction with just teaching people to do the one-to-one. And the benefit of that is not many Christians can stand on the soapbox and do good open-air preaching. But most Christians, with a little training, can learn to share their faith in that interpersonal style. So that's where we've really invested our energy.
2: Well, my hope is that for anybody who's listening who's on the fence, you and I would make the distinction. People do have the gift of evangelism. Not everybody does. There are a few that do, but there are many that don't. Nevertheless, that does not relieve their responsibility to make the most of every opportunity and share the gospel. So we're all called to do that, maybe not on the streets, but to make the most of every opportunity. Maybe hearing how restrictive it is in Australia might just encourage us to go, we should be taking advantage of this, because... I don't think that any of us can prophesy how one nation will track another. But as we look at what's happening in Great Britain, as we see what's happening in Australia, you can't help but go, there's inklings of that here. There are plenty of progressives who would love to shut down Christians. And what you said earlier was fascinating. If you're just like, they perceive you're bugging somebody, you can't talk in public.
3: Yeah.
2: That's crazy to us, and yet it could be coming.
3: Look, you never know. And I think you guys have got much better protections built into your government systems than we do. You guys have got some constitutional rights that have kind of been ingrained. But I mean, no one, constitutions can be changed. You get the wrong government in for long enough.
2: Yeah.
3: You can lose those freedoms.
2: It's real hard to do that, but they can nevertheless, if they permeate government, they can shut it down on the local level. And yes, you can do the court route, but that can take years also.
3: But it's not impossible that you guys can lose freedom.
2: It's not impossible.
3: So, I take the encouragement.
2: We can lose our freedoms, but I hope that we would be encouraged. Get on it. In particular, what would you say is, even in Australia, the best place to do one-on-one witnessing?
3: Got to be universities.
2: Absolutely.
3: Yeah, I can't go on to the university itself because it is essentially privately managed. I know that makes you scream about it, But what I've got there is there's a little funnel of space on the entrance of the university. It is the best spot, because I think university students are just some of the best. We used to language fishing with evangelism. It's the best fishing there is.
2: Oh, it absolutely is.
3: And before they get in the gates and they're walking from their public transport or whatever else, I can be there for hours and hours, and they're just coming and going.
2: And you arrest them and talk to them.
3: Yeah, and the conversations are amazing.
2: Now, have you noticed though, Andrew? I have, and I don't want to taint you in your answer. Have you noticed a change in the receptivity of the university students over the last 5 years?
3: I've been doing it in some form or other for about 20 years, and I've noticed a really big change. And I know others have spotted this too. And the really big shift is, my demographic, which is the young white Caucasian guy, used to be considered the hardest demographic to reach. We were just closed down. Those have become some of the easiest fishing there is. There's been a cultural shift the last few years. If you will ask people the right questions and you will encourage them to share their responses,

0: they just open up. And it's amazing because I've had students stop and talk to me for an hour.
1: Oh, it 2 hours all the time.
0: And then the funny one is when they finish the conversation, I say, well, what are you going to do now? And they're like, oh, actually, I don't know. I just missed my class. Yep. I stayed here and I talked to you the whole time. They would rather stay and talk to me about this stuff than go and sit on an economics lecture.
1: What do you suppose it is that has caused this shift? Whether it's white, black, purple, I don't care that there's a difference.
0: I suspect that something in the last few years, and maybe you point it back to the whole COVID lockdowns, I think the culture is shifting. We see that real sort of polemical divide between the left and the right politically. I think it's created an uncertainty in people's minds about who I am, what do I believe, why do I believe it? And if you'll dig into that with, the right questions and ask them, why do you hold the views you do? Where did you get that from? Did you actually think it through or did you kind of just absorb that worldview from somewhere? Most of the time they kind of scratch their heads and go, you know what? I actually don't know where I got this and I don't know why I hold it and I don't know why I believe it. And then that starts opening the door to move from there to say, well, what other views have you considered? Do you understand the Christian worldview? What do you know about it? Most of the time it's wrong. And so then that opens the door for us to preach the gospel.
1: Now, your big thing, because you spent time at Alpharetta Bible Church yesterday talking to us about evangelism after church.
0: Yeah, it's awesome.
1: And you said, if you remember nothing else from the 2 hours you chatted with us, ask questions.
0: Yes.
1: Ask questions, especially up front.
0: Yeah, especially up front. Because one of the things, especially ministry in the public, but it's the same if you're chatting to your neighbor over the
1: private
0: fence.
1: It doesn't matter.
0: They don't have to stay and listen to you. There's no expectation that says, you will stand there while I tell you about Jesus. That right has to be earned. We have to have we have to earn the right to be heard. And so by asking,
1: okay, let me just suggest to you, because we've talked about this, that zip codes make a difference.
0: Yeah.
1: Okay. In Australia, that might be true, that the asking questions because they don't need to listen to you. It's so polite in the South. They do have to listen to it. No, seriously.
0: Yeah.
1: They just, I don't think one time in the South somebody said, look, I'm done with you. You're talking about Jesus. I'm out of here. Never. They stay. Having said that, I still affirm what you're pushing, and that is ask questions.
0: Look,
1: it still is a powerful tool.
0: It might be in the South that they feel they have to, but by asking questions, you're going to increase the. They
1: exactly.
0: want to be. They want to stay there. They want to engage. They want to listen to
1: you. Why do you think that is?
0: Well, I think it's because everyone has a favorite topic.
1: Uh-huh.
0: Their favorite topic, everyone's favorite topic in the whole wide world is me and my opinions. And so I unapologetically exploit that. I go up to a person and I'm asking them for their views. Why do they hold the things they do? How did they come to these? I'll spend quite some time asking questions of them and the views they hold. Now, half the time their worldview starts to collide with itself as they do that. And they see that. And it's not too long before they start to, they kind of look at you like, okay, I clearly haven't got this put together. Do you have anything for me? And I then get to shift to what I believe and why I believe it and how I came to these conclusions.
1: How many minutes will you spend doing that?
0: Look, really, sometimes it can happen in just a couple of minutes, depending on the worldview they've started with. I've had that last over an hour before I eventually start kind of moving into the gospel proper. So an hour would be really, really long. But yeah, easily 15, 20 minutes. It's
1: And what that does is it allows the person to think you're not there to assail them. You're asking them about their favorite subject, themselves. And it does buy you some cred that it doesn't make it seem like you're just there to push something on them. And I think that works wherever you go.
0: Absolutely.
1: And it does make the conversation better. And you make a distinction between objective and subjective questions.
0: Yeah. So objective questions of objective is these are hard facts. These exist. And regardless of my opinions, my preferences, these things are true. Subjective is it's like, what's the best flavor of ice cream? If I say it's coffee and you say it's something else,
1: I would actually agree with you.
0: Okay. So this didn't work. Okay. So, but you know, if you said it's vanilla or something like that, then, you know, what I believe is the best flavor of ice cream. And what you believe might be two very different things. When I'm asking early questions, I'm going to ask a lot more subjective stuff. You know, why do you, you know, how did you reach this? You know, and there's going to be inklings of where's your evidence in there, but I want to kind of understand the person. And you're going to have a difference between open questions that really invite the person to speak. And then further on in the conversation, I'm still going to use questions, but some of them are going to be a little more

0: closed because I want to start leading them to conclusions.
1: Okay, so for instance, I have said over the years, a great question that you can ask people out at any time of the year is, hey, do you celebrate Easter?
0: Mm.
1: Okay, you would say that's more of an objective question because there's a right and wrong answer about what Easter is.
0: Yeah.
1: So you would probably say, a better question would be...
0: My favorite question, I'll stop someone and say, hey, excuse me, stopping someone at random to ask them a really deep philosophical question. What do you believe happens when we die? Do you have any theories? And I've emphasized, I'm really asking you for your opinion. And you get a range. Some people have a view that they've had already. Some people have no idea, and they don't know how you actually build an answer for that.
1: And you get to then engage with them by doing some... wise question asking. Andrew Walkington, OAC, formerly known as Open Air. Who's in charge of your marketing department? Your branding people have really got to go online and start looking into the seeker-sensitive branding business.
0: Yeah, maybe.
1: And you can also see, Andrew, what's the web address where they might find you?
0: oac.org.au.
1: That's a lot. OAC.org.au. 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
1: Hi, this is Mandy, and you're listening to CIM Radio. Psalms 148, 1 and 2 says, "Praise the Lord. Praise the Lord from the heavens. Praise Him in the heights above. Praise Him, all His angels. Praise Him, all His heavenly hosts."

0: Hi, I'm Dr. John Neufeld, and you're listening to Back to the Bible, Canada's Bible Minute. We read in Ruth 4, verse 17, "And the women of the neighborhood gave him a name, saying, 'A son has been born to Naomi.'" You know, they named him Obed. He was the father of Jesse, the father of David. The village celebrated the goodness of God for Naomi, who lost a husband and two sons. And now a boy has been given. But God has done more than soothe the wound of this woman's heart. True to form, God is doing more than we could ask or think. Ruth is a story of restoration and then some. It's the hope that all who are lost can be restored. God shapes a lineage of redemption through this small Bethlehem family. Ruth, the great-grandmother of King David, is the direct ancestor of Jesus. What an amazing story. Listen to Back to Bible Canada each weekday on this station or find us online at backtothebible.ca.
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1: And remember, God is love. Whoever lives in love lives in God and God in him. 1 John 4:16.

0: Trevor Sampson is a black man who grew up in South Africa under apartheid, a form of institutionalized segregation and discrimination. As a result, he spent his childhood in a rough neighborhood.
1: Gangster riddled, drug infested, alcohol problems, all kinds of stuff. I saw people kill in front of my eyes.
0: Through the power of God's love, Trevor's story is a journey from poverty and abuse to reconciliation and salvation.
1: I'm glad that I know now never to do the same to others and to love my neighbor as myself.
0: Billy Graham spoke in South Africa about God's love for all of us in his historic 1973 outreach.
2: God loves you, and God loved us so much that he gave his son. What do you have to do? By faith, you must receive Christ as your Lord and Savior.
0: Learn more about God's love for you by visiting findpeacewithgod.net. It's from the Billy Graham Evangelistic Association.
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0: This is Max Licato. Elijah challenged the prophets of Baal to a duel on Mount Carmel. He dared them to call on Baal to send fire. From morning to evening, they cried. Satan had no response. With the prophets of Baal exhausted and defeated, Elijah repaired the altar of the Lord. 1 Kings 18:30. 12 stones symbolizing the 12 tribes of Israel. They saturated the altar with water 3 times so that everything was soaked. And then Elijah prayed. He didn't even request fire, but the Lord sent it. A blaze from heaven consumed the altar, the rocks, the wood, even the dust. And for the first time in 3 generations, the nation of Israel cried to Jehovah, "The Lord, He is God." 1 Kings 18 and verse 39. Is it time for our generation to rebuild the altar? This is Max Licato.
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1: On board a Mercy Ship, volunteer surgeon Dr. Gary had spent thousands of hours mentoring an African surgeon named James, equipping him with vital skills to care for the patients in his own community. Several years after the ship departed, someone interviewed James to ask him what he'd learned. As Dr. Gary watched the interview, he wondered what James would say. He expected him to mention a specific procedure on removing tumours that James had mastered under his guidance. But James answered this: "It's good to be kind to people." At first, Dr. Gary was taken aback. Then, he realised something profound. While technical skills are essential, compassion is what patients remember most. What a powerful reminder that true healing comes not only from skilled hands, but also from kind hearts.
0: Visit mercyships.org for more.
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This is Andrew Palau. When I'm at a barbecue and spot a bag of original Lay's, I'm known to walk over, grab a couple, and remark, "I love potato chips." When I'm at the same barbecue and I spot my daughter, Sadie Ann, I'm known to run over to her, give her a big hug. She doesn't always appreciate it. I look her straight into the eyes and I say, "I love you, Sadie Ann." Like a potato.

0: Potato chip? Of course not. The word love has an extremely wide spectrum of meanings. God is the source of all true, giving, ongoing love. God's love for us is fully expressed by giving His Son, Jesus Christ. God loves us with an everlasting love, and He has commanded us to love one another. Love, then, is what motivates us to bless others in ways that matter here and now and for eternity. This is Andrew Palau.
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2: For Fort Vermilion, 6.
1: Wind from the east at 5 kilometers an hour.
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2: For High Level, clear, 5.
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0: Hi, I'm Johnny Erickson Tata. Jordan had waited a long time to be baptized. Well, as long as his 8 years could contain. The pastor stood behind him in the baptismal, his hands resting on Jordan's shoulders, explaining to the congregation what Jordan was about to do. All the while, the boy was fidgeting. The moment had come and he could barely contain his excitement. The pastor began, "I baptize you in the name of the Father and the Son and the..." But right then, Jordan could wait no longer. He plunged himself beneath the water, and the church burst into laughter. When Jordan came up out of the water, he was smiling and lifting his arms in celebration. That little boy reminds me of Acts chapter 22, verse 16, where it says, "What are you waiting for? Get up and be baptized." Have you identified with Christ in baptism? I hope so. And if not, what are you waiting for?
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0: Pressure has a way of revealing what's really in the heart. This week on Through the Bible, we find Egypt reeling under God's judgment. Yet instead of surrendering, Pharaoh begins to bargain. Come along as we examine striking parallels to the bargains believers are tempted to make today. It's a sobering and fascinating reminder that partial obedience is never the same as surrender.
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0: couldn't even stay awake when the Lord chose him to be with him while he engaged in agonizing prayer in the Garden of Gethsemane. But Peter tried again to prove his loyalty when he defended Jesus with his sword. This was a very courageous act. And let us not forget that even when all the disciples fled, Peter dared to follow in the darkness as these soldiers led Jesus away. It was there, while hurt and angry, that Peter reached the low point in his life. He denied that he knew Jesus Christ. However, in spite of his weaknesses, we catch a glimpse of Peter's heart and sincerity. When he realized what he had done, he went outside and he wept bitterly. Well, I don't know about you, but I take encouragement from Peter's life and experience. He was a flawed human being, and yet the Lord forgave him and used him dramatically to launch what we have become a part of, the Church of Jesus Christ.
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2: Good morning, and thanks for joining us. Psalm 5, verse 3 says, "Listen to my voice in the morning, Lord. Each morning I bring my requests to you and wait expectantly." We hope you have a blessed day. CIM, bringing good news to Northern Canada's people.

doesn't care about the soul of every man. You'll get this message out to everyone you can, with bits and pieces.

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That God controls the human race like little toys. But there's no logic in your words, it's only noise. You may think the average Joe ain't got the smarts, that we won't question all your ludicrous remarks. But you're forgetting that God speaks to tender hearts, and that's kinda where salvation really starts.

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Now, Mr. Washer, and all those like yourself should be locked away on some forgotten shelf. There are souls outside the gate and it's almost 12, and that stuff you're trying to peddle sure don't help. That smug look of yours sure gives you guys away.

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0: Welcome to Canada's National Bible Hour, a ministry of Mission Go. I'm Brian Albrecht, the President Emeritus and Director of Canada's National Bible Hour. We are thrilled to have you with us today as we embark on a journey to reach the world for Jesus Christ.
1: Today our scripture is taken from Isaiah chapter 53, verses 4 and 5, which say, "Surely he has borne our griefs and carried our sorrows, yet we esteemed him stricken, smitten by God, and afflicted. But he was wounded for our transgressions. He was bruised for our iniquities. The chastisement for our peace was upon him, and by his stripes we are healed." This is really the gospel in the Old Testament in the book of Isaiah. Here we find out so many truths. First of all, that he carried our griefs and our sorrows. Even though he did that, we didn't esteem him. We didn't honor him for the great work he did. Yet in spite of that, by his death, by his stripes, we're healed, spiritually healed. As we believe in him, he takes our place on that cross. He bears our sin in his own body, and we are healed. What a great Savior. What a great love that God has for each and every one of us.

0: Good day, thank you for joining our Moments from the Mission Field, with interviews and stories about how the Lord's work is reaching out globally through the agency of Mission Go.
1: If you, your friends from church, or family members are interested in more information about short-term or career ministry opportunities, or seeking someone to come to your church, or a group to speak about international missions, please call 866-483-5787 in Canada or 888-900-5048 in the United States or on the web visit www.missiongo.org so we can share more information.
2: Welcome back to Mission Moments. Let no one despise your youth, but be an example to the believers in word, in conduct, in love, in spirit, in faith, in purity. 1 Timothy 4:12. This is Dennis Campbell from Mission Go, and today on Canada's National Bible Hour, the focus is on Costa Rica, and especially on the young people of the Orosi Valley and the greater Cartago region. When many people think of Costa Rica, they picture beauty, mountains, peace, and a welcoming culture. Those things are true. But there is another reality we need to understand. Costa Rica is also a nation in spiritual transition. It remains a country where belief in God is still very high. In fact, recent research indicates that about 96% of Costa Ricans say they believe in God, a deity, or a higher force. That tells us something important. This is not a people closed to spiritual things. It is a people still asking spiritual questions, and that is especially true among the young. Across Costa Rica, the clearest shift is generational. Evangelical Christianity is growing, and that means a younger generation is not simply inheriting the old patterns without question. Many are searching, many are rethinking, many are open, but openness alone is not enough. Young people need truth, they need faithful relationships. They need places where the gospel is not just preached, but lived. They need mentors, discipleship, and Christian community. They need to see that Jesus Christ is not merely part of a tradition, but the living Savior who changes lives and gives purpose. That is one reason our campus in the Orosi Valley is so critical. A campus is more than a piece of land. It is a ministry base. It is a place where young people can gather, hear the Word of God, receive biblical teaching, experience Christian fellowship, and be invited into a life of discipleship. It can become a setting for youth retreats, Bible teaching, leadership formation, and ministry training. It gives us a place to minister consistently, not just occasionally.
3: The location matters as well. Cartago remains the most Catholic region in Costa Rica, and the Orosi Valley sits in a spiritually important area where people are deeply shaped by history, family, and faith traditions. Site 1. Ministry in this setting must be thoughtful, respectful, and relational. The goal is not confrontation for its own sake. The goal is gospel witness that is patient, clear, compassionate, and rooted in Scripture. Also opens the door to partnership. Local church ministries in the valley and the wider region can work together

through youth outreach, prayer gatherings, pastoral encouragement, discipleship events, and shared training efforts. When local believers and ministry partners stand together, the work becomes stronger, more rooted, and more fruitful over time. That kind of cooperation helps expand the reach of the gospel far beyond one meeting or one program. So today, please pray for the young people of Costa Rica. Pray for students, young adults, and families. Pray that those who are searching would find Christ. Pray that our campus would become a place of biblical truth, spiritual growth, and gospel influence in the valley and beyond. And pray that strong partnerships with local churches will help extend this ministry across the region. This is Dennis Campbell for Canada's National Bible Hour.

We are offering a booklet to clear one's head of wrong thinking and fill with the truth of God's Word, titled Putting Off Life Dominating Sins. Susan J. Heck, through her book, counsels with the bottom line biblical information. Susan is a certified counselor with the Association of Certified Biblical Counselors. She is also the author of the With the Master Bible Study series for ladies, as well as A Call to Discipleship, Putting Off Life Dominating Sins. Susan's teaching ministry is an outgrowth of her memorization work on the Bible. She has memorized the entire New Testament and is now journeying her way through more of the Old Testament. To God be the glory. To order your copy, write to Canada's National Bible Hour, Box 1210, St. Catharines, Ontario, L2R7A7, or in the U.S. Box 2010, Buffalo, New York, 14,231.

0: Today's message is from the Honorable Ernest C. Manning and is from his series entitled Faith Once Delivered. Printed copies are available upon request. I know that you enjoy this.
1: Today in our series of talks entitled The Faith Once Delivered Unto the Saints, we come to the matter of divine judgment. May I first direct your attention to three passages of Scripture which establish this subject as an important aspect of the faith once delivered. In the Old Testament, in Ecclesiastes 12:14, we read, God shall bring every work into judgment with every secret thing, whether it be good or whether it be evil. In the New Testament, Hebrews 9:27 tells us, it is appointed unto men once to die, but after this the judgment. While in Revelation 20:11-15, the Apostle John says, I saw a great white throne, and him that sat on it, from whose face the earth and the heaven fled away. And I saw the dead, small and great, stand before God, and the books were opened. And another book was opened, which is the book of life. And the dead were judged out of those things which were written in the books, according to their works. And whosoever was not found written in the book of life was cast into the lake of fire. Two important facts are underscored by these passages. First, everything men have done since time began, whether it be good or evil, is subject to the judgment of God. And secondly, every individual will someday be judged of God, and that judgment will determine his or her status throughout eternity. It is easy to understand, therefore, why the doctrine of divine judgment is a cardinal truth revealed in the faith once delivered unto the saints. One of the first things the Scriptures do in dealing with this matter is dispel the popular but false idea that someday there will be a general judgment of all people before a great judgment throne where God will divide the good from the bad and assign each to heaven or hell depending on the record of their lives. You know the theory, I'm sure. God sitting on a great white throne with the dead of all ages standing before him, as he reviews the record of their lives in the books which will be opened, and then divides them into two groups, the sheep from the goats, the good from the bad, and invites those who have done good into heaven, and banishes those who have done evil into the fires of hell. I assure you this is in no sense what the Scriptures teach about the judgment of God. The general judgment theory is purely a figment of imagination on the part of those prone to refer flippantly to the idea of life beyond the grave, and who lack any clear understanding of man's alienation from God and its eternal consequences, unless they're reconciled to God, not by works of righteousness, but through the atoning efficacy of Christ's divine blood shed for their sins on the cross of Calvary. What the inspired Scriptures do teach is that there are five distinct and separate judgments. One of them is in the past, and four still in the future. Perhaps you'd like to make a few notes for future reference as I endeavor to trace out the five judgments and what they will mean for the people involved. Let us first deal with the four that will take place in the future. The first in order of time will be the judgment of those who are Christians, that is, those who have received Jesus Christ as their personal Savior during this present church age or age of the gospel of the grace of God, which he revealed to mankind.

into the Apostle Paul, as we discussed in an earlier talk in this series. That coming judgment of believers in Christ is described in Romans 14 and 10, 2 Corinthians 5 and 10, and 1 Corinthians 3, 9 to 15. Those and other passages make clear, as we also noted in an earlier talk, that the judgment of Christians at the judgment seat of Christ has nothing to do with their entrance into heaven, but will be a judgment of their lifestyle and their service to Christ, which will determine their future rewards. If any man's work abides the testing fire, 1 Corinthians 3, 14 and 15 says, he shall receive a reward. But if any man's work is of the wood, hay, and stubble variety, and is consumed by the testing fire, he shall suffer loss, but he himself shall be saved. It is important that we as Christians understand that our manner of life and our service for Christ someday will come under his divine scrutiny and judgment, and the outcome will affect our future rewards and our status throughout eternity. Our manner of life and service for Christ as those professing to be his is important. And anticipating the examination we will face when we stand before the judgment seat of Christ, the Apostle Peter asks, what manner of persons ought ye to be in all holy conversation and godliness? Our judgment as believers will take place in heaven during the interval of time between Christ appearing to remove his church from this world and his second coming with his church to set up his millennial kingdom on this earth. The second judgment of the future is the judgment of nations that will take place when Christ returns to this earth with his church. It is described in Matthew 25, 31 to 46. Verses 31 and 32 say, when the Son of Man shall come in his glory, and all the holy angels with him, then shall he sit upon the throne of his glory. And before him shall be gathered all nations, and he shall separate them. Notice them isn't referring to individuals, but to nations. Before him shall be gathered all nations, and he shall separate them, one from another, as a shepherd divideth his sheep from the goats. The chapter goes on to point out that the basis of their judgment will be their attitude and actions towards those referred to as Christ's brethren, a biblical term used to describe the redeemed people of God, including his chosen earthly people Israel. Read the passage carefully and you'll discover that God holds nations responsible for their attitude towards and their treatment of those who are his during their pilgrimage through the hostile environment of this ungodly world. The status of nations during the 1,000 years of Christ's earthly reign will be determined by the category into which they fall at the judgment of nations, decided by what they did or did not do for those whom Christ refers to as the least of these, my brethren. The third future judgment will be that of fallen angels, who chose to follow Lucifer in his original rebellion against God, and also those who violated one of God's immutable decrees when they entered into illicit relations with women prior to the universal flood in the days of Noah. The Apostle Peter in 1 Peter 3:19, 20 refers to them as spirits which sometime were disobedient when once the long-suffering of God waited in the days of Noah while the ark was preparing. And in 2 Peter 2 and 4, as angels that sin, whom God cast down to hell and delivered into chains of darkness to be reserved unto judgment. Jude refers to them in verse 6 as the angels which kept not their first estate, but left their own habitation. And goes on to say that God has reserved them in everlasting chains unto the judgment of the great day. We're not told precisely when the future judgment of these fallen angels will take place. But 1 Corinthians 6:3 says that someday we, that is Christians, shall judge angels, which indicates that we will play some role in their future judgment. The fourth and last judgment to come is that of the unbelieving dead of all ages, which will take place at the end of Christ's millennial reign, when he will take his place on what is described in Revelation 20 as the Great White Throne. We referred to this briefly in an earlier talk in connection with the future resurrection of the unbelieving dead. Let me read again from Revelation 20, beginning at verse 11. I saw a great white throne, and him that sat on it.
from whose face the earth

0: and the heaven fled away. And I saw the dead, small and great, stand before God. And the books were opened. And another book was opened, which is the book of life. And the dead were judged out of those things which were written in the books, according to their works. And the sea gave up the dead which were in it. And death and hell delivered up the dead which were in them. And they were judged, every man, according to their works. And death and hell were cast into the lake of fire. This is the second death. And whosoever was not found written in the book of life was cast into the lake of fire. We noted in an earlier talk that the resurrection of the unbelieving dead of all ages will, according to Revelation 20 and 5, take place after Christ's earthly millennial reign is ended. The resurrection of those the Bible calls the just will have taken place long before. The Christians of this age, at Christ's appearing to remove his church before the Antichrist comes on the world scene. And the Old Testament saints at Christ's return to earth with his church to set up his kingdom. Only the unbelieving dead will remain, and they are those resurrected and judged at the judgment of the great white throne. Their judgment will not determine their eternal destiny. That was determined by themselves before they died. As Christ said, "He that believeth is not condemned, but he that believeth not is condemned already, because he hath not believed in the name of the only begotten Son of God." What will be determined at the great white throne will be the sentence or degree of eternal punishment for those who ignored or rejected God's offer of forgiveness and eternal salvation through Jesus Christ. My friend, if you have not received Christ as your personal Savior, someday you will stand in judgment before the great white throne, having already forfeited all hope of heaven. Now, why place yourself in such a position? Why refuse the full and free forgiveness God in his love and mercy offers you today? If only you will avail yourself of the salvation Christ purchased for you by dying for your sins in your place on the cross. I plead with you not to put off any longer acknowledging your sins and your need of God's forgiveness, or to longer delay receiving Christ as your personal Savior and Lord. I said earlier that there is one great judgment that already has taken place. It is the judgment that took place nearly 2,000 years ago on the hill of Calvary outside Jerusalem, where God's Son, the Lord Jesus Christ, died for your sins and the sins of all mankind on the old rugged cross. There God pronounced judgment on your sins, and then transferred them and their penalty to the sinless head of his own beloved Son. The Bible says, "He hath made him to be sin for us, that we might be made the righteousness of God in him." On the cross, God's judgment of our sins fell on him, and he was wounded for our transgressions. He was bruised for our iniquities. The chastisement of our peace was upon him. With his stripes we are healed. He bore our judgment, that God might extend to us his mercy and forgiveness, and still satisfy the requirements of divine and eternal justice. God so loved the world that he gave his only begotten Son, that whosoever believeth in him should not perish, but have everlasting life. For God sent not his Son into the world to condemn the world, but that the world through him might be saved. He that believeth on him is not condemned, but he that believeth not is condemned already, because he hath not believed in the name of the only begotten Son of God. He that believeth in him is not condemned, but by him all that believe are justified from all things. What an offer! What an opportunity! What infinite divine love! Won't you respond to what Christ did for you on the cross by opening your heart and life to him today? Now is God's appointed time. Tomorrow may be forever too late, as our invitation hymn is sung. Bow your head and in simple faith ask Jesus Christ to be your personal Savior from this hour on. May God help.
1: 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Hear the words of our Lord Jesus from the Gospel of Matthew, chapter 11.

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3: Fort Vermilion, 5.
2: Wind from the east-northeast at 2 kilometers an hour.
3: 4. Lacrete,
2: 3.
3: 4. High level, clear.
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2: I believed there was something wrong with me. I believed with every fiber in my being that I'd ruined my life. 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He will meet you in that place and He will rescue you because He loves you.
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0: Here are the current weather conditions as issued by Environment Canada. Fort Vermilion, 5, wind calm. Taking a look at La Crete, 3, 4, high level, sunny. 1, wind calm. In Garden River, 0, wind calm. And Fort Chipewyan, sunny. 8, wind from the east-southeast at 5 kilometers an hour. 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
1: Welcome to Turning Point Weekend Edition. You may feel like giving up on God, but God never gives up on you. Today, Dr. David Jeremiah shows why God is a champion of second chances, as revealed in the life of Jonah. 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
2: And thank you for joining us today. One of the great stories of the Old Testament is the story of Jonah. And of course, the critics don't like the story because it's full of miracles. But we serve a God of miracles, and we shouldn't be surprised when he does a few of them. And he does those in the Old Testament story of Jonah more than once. And we're going to study that on the weekends for the next month.

So be sure and join us. This is Turning Point for the Weekend, and it begins right now. Today we begin a series in one of the most interesting books in the Bible, the book of Jonah. And before we jump into the story itself, I want to give you a big picture introduction. Just some upfront information that will help you understand what kind of book study this really is. First of all, the book is short. It's only 4 chapters, 48 verses. You can read it in 5 minutes. I tried it and you can do it. Not only is it short, it's surprising. Jonah is the only prophet in the Bible that God sends to a foreign nation outside of Israel, and he sends him to people Jonah doesn't like in a place Jonah doesn't want to go. It's short and surprising, and it's simple. Most prophetic books in the Bible contain long speeches and powerful oracles from God. But Jonah's book is different. He gives only one very short message, just 8 words in the Hebrew, and yet an entire city responds to his words and repents. And one of the greatest revivals in the Bible comes from one of the simplest sermons ever spoken. And it's sincere. It's emotionally real. Jonah is the only prophet in the Bible who gets angry when people repent. Instead of celebrating God's mercy, he resents it. And it's a strange book. The book is full of unforgettable details: a great fish, animals in sackcloth, a vine that grows up overnight, and a tiny worm that destroys it. And finally, it's a structured book. One word keeps repeating itself throughout the book, and the word is great. If you read the book with this in mind, you'll see it. There's a great city, a great storm, a great fish, a great fear, and great mercy. That word great shapes the story. And so does the way the book is built. It's 4 chapters. The first 2 chapters talk about Jonah running away from God. And the last 2 chapters tell the story of him returning to God. Very easy to understand the structure because it's a story. The book will take us beyond the borders of Israel to an enemy city. We'll be in a violent storm and into a series of moments where God's purposes collide with human stubbornness. Along the way, we will meet unexpected characters, unusual events, and uncomfortable questions. And fittingly, the book does not wrap everything up in a big package and leave us with a big answer at the end. The book ends with a question, one that quietly turns the spotlight from Jonah to us. So we're going to slow down in this short book and listen carefully, not just to what Jonah says, but to what God says through him to us. So let's get started, first of all, with a description of Jonah. Before we look at these first 4 verses today, I want to ask a question. How do we know that Jonah was a real person? How do we know that this book isn't just a fanciful story that somehow slipped into Scripture? Let me tell you, it's the most debated book in the Bible. But let me tell you something. It's very verifiable because of internal evidence. You know, external evidence is what people say about it. Internal evidence is the evidence you find within the Scripture. And first of all, in the Old Testament, we discovered that Jonah is not a fictional character. He's not some symbolic figure. This is not a made-up story. He was a real prophet who lived about 8 centuries before Jesus, and he is anchored in real history. Jonah is first mentioned in the Bible in 2 Kings chapter 14. In that chapter, he's identified by name, by family, by hometown, and by historical setting. We are told there that God used him to deliver a message to Israel during the reign of King Jeroboam II, a real king who ruled the northern kingdom of Israel. Scripture records that Jonah prophesied Israel's territorial expansion. 2 Kings 14:25 says, "Jeroboam restored the territory of Israel from the entrance of Hamath to the Sea of the Arabah, according to the word of the Lord of Israel, which had been spoken through his servant Jonah, the son of Amittai, the prophet who was from Gath-Hepher." The detail matters. They placed Jonah in a specific time, under a specific king.
in a specific nation

0: And each of us has that chance, that opportunity. Maybe you're here today and you know God's been after you to do something. Maybe you're not a Christian. Maybe God's been just bringing you in front of the gospel over and over again, and you know what's going on in your life. It's time to say yes. I can tell you, if you don't, the journey the other way is absolutely predictable. It always ends the same way. But the journey with God is an adventure upward toward His presence, and the joy of the journey is incredible. My question to you today is, which way are you running? Toward Him or away from Him? Only you can answer that question.
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2: Here are the current weather conditions as issued by Environment Canada.
3: Fort Vermilion, 5.
2: Wind from the east-northeast
3: at 4 kilometers an hour.
2: In La Crete, 4.
3: 4. High level.
2: Partly cloudy, 2. Wind from the north
3: at 3 kilometers an hour.
2: In Garden River,
3: 1.
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3: And finally, Fort Chipewyan,
2: sunny,
3: 9.
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10: 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Let's take a walk beyond Gilead.
11: I love you.
12: Oh, I love you too.
13: I love French toast.
14: What was that?
13: Nothing.
14: French toast.
13: And Carrie's great too. We really like her.
11: Almost as much as I love you.
15: Sounds like bunk.
5: Tom.

0: Hey, thanks for bringing Luke home, Caleb.
1: Yeah, sure.
0: Oh, it's really good to see him. And it was nice to meet you, Carrie.
2: Thank you, Mr. Taylor. I'm pleased to meet you, too.
0: Oh, I'm glad you can make it to Coleraine this weekend. It's beautiful weather.
2: It is. Coleraine is really pretty in the fall.
3: I'm glad we had a 3-day weekend so we could really enjoy it.
0: Yeah. What was that? Some in-service or something?
1: It's a campus holiday.
3: Works for me.
1: I agree. we should probably get going, but we'll call you to work out of time to head back Sunday, Luke. Sound good?
3: Sure. Thanks again, Caleb.
1: Yeah, no problem. We'll talk to you later.
2: Mr. Taylor's really nice.
1: Yeah, he is. He's really great to work for, too.
2: Do you have an apron and everything?
1: Yes.

0: to do.
1: With your name on it?
0: Name tag.
1: I need a picture for my scrapbook. I bet you look so cute.
0: Cute? Carrie. You know, there's something I've wanted to say.
2: Caleb!
1: Yes?
2: Hey, Caleb Richter, is that you?
0: Mr. Morrison, yes, it's nice to see you. Mr. Morrison, this is Carrie Piper, my girlfriend.
2: Mm-hmm. Ah, Carrie, very nice to meet you.
1: You too, Mr. Morrison. I've heard lots of wonderful things about you and your family.
2: Oh, that's nice to hear. Why don't you come by and meet them tomorrow? Yeah, we're having a barbecue, and Caleb, your father and Maya are coming. I don't know about your mother or Tiffany, but you two are both welcome to come.
0: That sounds like a great idea. Of course, I'll have to talk to everyone and find out if Mom has something planned for Carrie and me, but I think it'd be cool. Can we let you know tomorrow?
2: Oh, just come on over whenever. It's an open invitation. I've got to run now, but I hope we get to see you tomorrow.
1: Right, bye.
2: Bye-bye.
1: What a nice man. Now, about that picture.
0: Oh, I had hoped you'd forgotten about that.
1: No way.
3: Oh, Mrs. Brodsky, may I help you with those groceries?
4: That would be wonderful, Tiffany. I have so much here, but I wanted to make all of Randy's favorites, and of course, some special treats for you too, dear.
3: Oh, thank you. You don't need to do that, though.
4: Of course we do. We love having you here.
3: I love being here. It's so nice here.
4: Oh, I know, dear. It's a difficult time. I'm just glad that we can be here for you. And so is Randy. He's so thrilled that you'll be here to meet him.
3: He is? Really?
4: Yes, of course. Now, you did bring some things so you can stay this weekend, didn't you?
3: Yes.
4: Good. Why don't you grab your things and put them upstairs? You know where. I'll finish up here.
3: All right. Randy! Oh, Randy! Oh, I've missed you so much.
5: I've missed you too, babe. I love you. Have I told you that? I love you.
3: Oh, I love you too. I haven't been able to think about anything but you. Oh, it's been forever since you left.
6: Tiffany, my dear, if you don't mind, why, I think Randy's mother would like a hug.
3: Oh, I'm so sorry. I forgot. It's been so long, and
4: Nonsense, sweetie. Don't you worry a bit about it. Now come here, son, and give your mother a hug. Have you been eating? You've lost weight. Oh, never mind. We'll fatten you up this weekend.
5: Mom, seriously. But I am sort of hungry. When's dinner?
4: Well, I just got home with the groceries, so you have at least an hour, maybe two.
5: Excellent. Come on, Tiffany. I brought some books home from school I want to show you. You'll love them. Almost as much as I love you.
6: Oh, he's got it bad.
4: Mm-hmm.
0: So, how's it been, really?
7: It's been weird. I mean, weirder than normal.
0: Yeah.
7: I'm sure it's hard. Dad doesn't know what to do half the time, and Mom, I don't know. Sometimes it's like she wants us to forget the whole thing happened, and sometimes it's almost like she wants us to talk about it.
0: Mm.
7: I mean, she still has to testify and everything, so it's not like it's over, but, I mean, her dad, our Grandpa Ferris, died.
0: Yeah.
7: And she's hardly said anything about that.
0: Really?
7: Yeah. Dad and I just tiptoe around her. And then there's the whole Tiffany thing.
1: Yeah, where is Tiffany? I didn't think she was away at school.
7: Nope, she's at the Broskys' house.
0: This late?
7: I think, well, she left with a big bag, and I don't know if she'll be back or not.
0: Like, she moved out?
7: Oh, no. She'll probably be home Monday after Randy leaves. He's home from college this weekend.
1: So, she's staying there?
7: I think so. I mean, that's what she said.
0: It's not cool. Does she do that a lot?
7: I don't know. It's hard to tell because I never know when she's here and when she's not. It's so weird.
0: Yeah, I guess so.
7: I'm sorry. I'm wiped out. I'm going to have to hit the hay.
1: That's all right, Maya. You've had a lot going on. And that's my cue.
7: What?
0: Oh, it's time for me to drop Carrie off at the bed and breakfast.
7: Oh, you don't have to leave just because I'm going to bed.
1: It's all right, Maya. I'm wiped out, too. And it sounds like we're going to have a big day tomorrow.
7: Oh, yeah, the picnic and everything.
0: Yeah.
7: Well,

0: Guess I'll see you tomorrow morning, then.
1: Night. All right. Let's get you to the bed and breakfast so you can get some rest.
0: Thank you, Caleb.
2: So, how late were you kids up last night?
3: Oh, I think Tiffany conked out around 3:30 or so. She missed the end of the movie.
4: I told you not to start that last movie. I was so wiped out, I can barely remember the ending to the movie before that.
5: Randy, that's an awful way to treat a guest.
3: What guest? Tiffany? She's not a guest, she's my girlfriend.
5: Regardless, Randy, it's awful to keep the poor girl awake all night.
3: Oh, couldn't help it, Mom. I haven't seen her in weeks. I have to enjoy every single minute. I'm madly, deeply, desperately in love with this girl.
4: Oh, Randy, I feel the same way. I don't want to miss a single minute either.
6: Ah, young love. I remember it well. So, what are your plans for today?
4: Oh, I left one of my bags at home. I should probably go back and get it.
5: Oh?
4: Yeah, just some things I wanted to share with Randy. I can't believe I left it. I can tell you right where it's sitting, too.
5: Tiffany, is it really that important? Because if it's not, maybe it's best just to leave it alone. Give yourself a break from all of the chaos you've been dealing with. Now, there's nothing saying you'll have to see your family this weekend at all. Well, unless it's something that you really want to do.
4: I don't know what I want to do. It's all so crazy there these days. Doesn't even feel like home.
3: We've talked about this before, Tiffany. You're 18. You should just move out.
4: Randy.
3: No, seriously, it's time for you to think about this. Your house isn't a safe environment for you.
4: What?
6: You need a good, solid place to explore who you are and define yourself.
5: Oh, yes.
6: You won't get that when you're constantly being harassed to follow rules and regulations.
5: Mm-hmm.
6: How can you fly free and grow when you're constantly being hampered?
4: Yes, maybe. You might be right.
3: Besides that, you could move in here and then I could have someone keeping an eye on you all the time.
4: Oh.
5: Oh,
4: Randy, I love you so much.
7: What would happen if Gilead went off the air?
8: Hey there, I'm Zach. 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
1: So, how'd you sleep?
0: Great. It was really comfortable with the bed and breakfast.
1: Good. You've pulled too many all-nighters lately.
0: You worry about me too much.
1: It's not worry. It's...
0: I know. And I appreciate it, Caleb. Now, can you tell me why we didn't eat at the bed and breakfast?
1: Because it's not nearly as amazing as a Sunrise Grill breakfast. You need to experience all that the lovely town of Coleraine has to offer.
0: I'm really enjoying Coleraine, Caleb. It's a wonderful little town.
1: Yeah. Carrie, I know this is really strange for you, being here when my family's so, well, messed up. I'm really sorry.
0: We've talked about this, Caleb.
1: Yeah.
0: There's nothing for you to be sorry about. This isn't anything you could have changed, or...
1: Well, but this isn't exactly what you're used to for family life.
0: None of this is what I'm used to, Caleb. Having you in my life, it's all new. So there's no use to. But it's not bad. It's just what is. And I'm very happy with that.
1: Carrie, I... Well, there's something I've been wanting to say, and I wanted to wait for the right time.
0: Yes, Caleb?
1: Carrie,
0: Okay, I got two French toasts here.
1: I love French toast.
0: Yes, French toast. Anything else I can get you, honey?
1: Another perfect moment, maybe?
0: What was that?
1: Nothing. We're fine, thanks. Carrie, I... You've got to be kidding me. Hello? Oh, hi, Tiffany.

0: You got great timing, you know that? No, I'm not at home right now. I'll be there in a little while, though. Okay, I'll plan to be there then. See ya.
1: How's Tiffany?
0: Fine. She's gonna be at the house in a little while and wanted to know if I would be there.
1: Oh, well, that's good. At least you'll get to see her.
0: Yeah.
1: Hey, Caleb.
0: Yeah?
1: You were right. This French toast is fantastic.
0: Yeah. Amazing.
1: Are you all right?
0: What? Oh, yeah, I'm fine.
1: What were you going to say earlier?
0: We'll get back to that later. Now we had better finish up this fantastic French toast and get to the house. Tiffany's gonna be there soon.
1: All right.
0: So, what's happening with Tiffany? Why is she spending so much time at the Brodskys?
2: She's obviously acting out, Caleb. All kids do it. You did, do you remember?
3: Monica.
0: Yes, Mother, I know the mistakes I made.
2: I apologize, Carrie, for the rudeness of my son.
0: Mom.
1: Mrs. Richter, there's no need to apologize. I understand. This is a very difficult time for all of you, and I've been praying for you.
4: Oh, Carrie, thank you.
3: That's very appreciated, Carrie. The prayers definitely help us keep things together.
2: I don't think so. We keep ourselves together, and we certainly don't need prayers from people we hardly know.
0: Mother.
3: Monica.
1: I'm sorry, Mrs. Richter. I didn't mean to upset anyone. I just...
4: Oh, Carrie.
5: Oh, isn't this pretty? Glad to see nothing's changed, even with Caleb home. Hi, Carrie. How are you?
1: I think I need a few minutes. Excuse me.
0: Carrie.
1: No, Caleb. I'm just going out for some fresh air. You stay here. I'm just going to take a little walk. I'll be fine.
5: Wow. What'd I say?
3: No, it wasn't you, Tiffany.
0: Mother, I cannot believe you just said that to Carrie.
5: Oh, really? What'd she say?
2: Never mind. Tiffany, it's good that you're here. I'm going to get my hair cut later, and I've made an appointment for you, too.
5: No, thanks.
2: What?
5: No. I'm just here to pick up a bag I left, and then I'm so out of here.
2: Tiffany Richter, don't you think that this has gone on long enough?
5: What?
2: This phase!
5: It's not a phase, Mom. I'm going to get my bag.
3: Monica, let's remember that we love Tiffany and we
2: want her to... Oh, Tom, you're the last person I need parenting tips from.
0: Mom, I think Tiffany's serious.
5: Of course I'm serious. I love Randy and he loves me and I'm moving out.
2: Oh, come now. You don't know what love is.
5: Well, it is not what we have in this house. That's for sure.
0: Carrie, I just want to say again that...
1: Stop apologizing. It's not your fault. I'm all right. I was just surprised, that's all.
0: Yeah.
1: I've never had someone be angry with me for praying for them.
4: Welcome to our family.
1: If anything, I feel bad for what happened. I should have stayed out of the middle of it.
0: Oh.
1: I actually feel the worst for Tiffany.
0: Yeah, me too.
4: What? Why? I mean, I know you shouldn't move out and what she's doing is wrong, but... If she's really in love and happy, why do you feel bad for her?
0: Well, I think I actually agree with Mom on this one. Tiffany doesn't know what love is, and that happiness she's feeling isn't going to last. She's searching Maya, and her need isn't going to be filled by Randy or the Brodskys. She needs God to fill the emptiness in her life.
4: Yeah.
0: We should be praying for her.
4: Yeah. Well, at least with Tiffany gone, Carrie can stay at the house. More time together for you guys.
1: Oh, no, I don't think so.
4: What? Why not?
0: It's not a good idea.
4: Why? I mean, you two aren't... You're not doing stuff you shouldn't be.
0: No, we're not.
4: So what's the big deal?
0: Well, you know in the Bible it says to avoid even the appearance of evil?
4: Really?
0: Yeah, it's in the New Testament. I don't want anyone to even think that Carrie and I are doing anything we shouldn't be doing. I don't want to ruin Carrie's reputation, or her witness, or mine for that matter, and that's really important to us.
4: Okay, I guess I can see that, but, I mean, if you're at the house with other people and everything...
1: It's bigger than that, Maya. We don't want to tempt each other either. And staying in the same house, in the same place, that'd be a temptation for both of us. We want to spend all our time together, but we know it's not good for either of us.
0: Yeah. We've talked about this a lot, Maya, and

0: Like, well, like you're standing near the edge of a cliff and you don't want to go over it.
1: Okay.
0: Okay, so if you don't want to go over the side, do you dance around the edge or do you stay as far away from it as you can?
1: Stay away.
0: Right, it's the same thing with temptation. When you don't want to fall off the edge, why would you come right up to it and dance around and chance falling? Carrie and I don't want to take that chance, so we won't put ourselves in that situation. It's not easy sometimes, but it's what we need to do.
1: Wow, I never thought of it like that.
0: To be honest, I didn't either until I met Carrie. But we've both got some really good friends at college who have helped us to think this through. This is important, really important, and I don't want to mess it up.
1: Me neither.
2: Well, I'm bigger than you, so don't count me out yet. Come on, Tim. You can help me out.
3: Yeah!
4: Hey, that's not fair. Haley!
5: Sorry, no can do. I'm talking to Carrie. So tell me, how did you meet Caleb?
1: I saw him from across the cafeteria and knew from that moment that we would be together forever.
5: Really?
0: Yeah, really?
1: Well, sort of. I summoned the cafeteria and asked one of my friends about him. We ended up meeting later at Campus Ministries.
0: What? You never told me any of that.
1: A girl has to have some secrets, doesn't she?
6: you see?
7: Well, it's a losing proposition, Caleb. You'll never know all their secrets, believe me. Yeah, come on over here and barbecue with your dad and me.
8: Listen to him, Caleb. He's a wise man.
7: Really?
0: Well, if you don't mind, I think Carrie and I are going to go sit on the swing so I can find out more about this story.
7: You know, Tom, Caleb's really grown into an amazing young man. You have a lot to be proud of there.
9: I know. And it's all God's grace. Oh, so many years I've messed it all up. I thank God every day that Caleb and Maya have him in their lives. And Carrie's great, too. We really like her.
7: Oh, that is fantastic. Listen, Tom, I want you to know that we're praying for Tiffany and Monica and, well, all of you.
9: Thank you, John.
7: Right.
0: So, tell me more about this day at the cafeteria. Why didn't you ever say anything?
1: I don't know. I didn't think about it.
0: Well, I am intrigued.
1: There's really nothing to tell. You came in with Jason and a couple other guys, and I thought you were cute.
0: Really? Cute?
1: Yeah, cute. What about you?
0: What?
1: Why don't you tell me about the first time you saw me?
0: Oh, I have a better idea.
1: Oh?
0: Yeah. Why don't I take this time to tell you what I've been trying to say all weekend?
1: That you love French toast?
0: No, I don't.
1: You don't what?
0: No, I don't love French toast.
1: Oh, but you said today...
0: No, I love Sunrise Grill's French toast, and that's different.
1: Oh, I see. That is different.
0: It is. And you know what else?
1: What?
0: I love you, Carrie.
1: What?
0: I love you. I'm in love with you. I love being with you. I love you.
1: You do?
0: Even more than Sunrise Grill's French toast.
1: Wow, that is serious.
0: Mm-hmm.
1: Then it's a very good thing that I love you too, Caleb Richter. Can't imagine spending time with anyone else and loving it so much. And Caleb?
0: Yeah?
1: I love Coleraine, too. This is a great place, and the people are wonderful. It would be really easy to...
0: To what?
1: Well, to stay here for longer than just a weekend.
0: I think I might like spending more time with you here, too.
10: Hey, that shirt over there, I need that.
5: This one? It's one of my favorites.
10: It is?
5: Yeah.
10: Why don't you keep it while I'm gone, then? Something to remember me by.
5: Do you have to go?
10: Tiffany, you know I do. Next year, I'll be here after we get the transition made, but for now, I've got to go away.
5: Why don't I go with you? I could help you study.

0: study or cook for you and...
1: Tiffany, you can't. You have to stay here.
0: I wish I could get away from coloring completely. I hate it here. I'd be happy if I never saw my parents again.
1: Tiffany.
0: I'm serious. They don't support anything I do or us. And everything's all about what people think.
1: Which is really funny if you think about it.
0: What do you mean?
1: I mean, your mom's all about what everyone thinks and who's been all over the news lately.
0: You're so right. She is such a hypocrite. Oh, I wish I didn't have to stay here. I hate Coleraine.
1: I know, hon, I know.
2: Here's the veggie tray Mom was talking about.
3: And I've got the lemonade. Let's go.
2: Okay. Hey, Maya, what's up with Caleb and Carrie?
3: What do you mean?
2: Are they serious?
3: Yeah, I think so. I like her a lot.
2: She does seem really nice. Do you think they're gonna get married?
3: Married? I don't know. That's up to God, but it would be pretty cool.
4: Hey, Maya, when you're done over there, wanna shoot some hoops?
2: Oh, Mike.
3: Sure.
5: You can ask any expert and they'll tell you that relationships aren't easy. It's just true. In today's episode, we saw a contrast between two kinds of relationships. On the one hand, we have this relationship between Caleb and Carrie. It was centered on God and focused on staying pure. While on the other hand, between Tiffany and Randy, their relationship seemed more focused on their own selfish desires. Though each relationship had some positive points that included loving feelings for one another, it seemed like the one based on God might last a little bit longer. It wouldn't surprise me if that was the case. Caleb and Carrie seemed to have things fairly well figured out when it came to staying pure before God. They were doing like what Jesus said in Matthew 22:39 when he told us to love our neighbor as we love ourselves. If we love our neighbor, and a neighbor is really anyone we find in our life, it means that we honor and respect them. By honoring and respecting those that we are in relationship to, we create healthy, long-lasting relationships, even if we break up or move away. Now, I don't know about you, but I want healthy, God-centered relationships. Well, Beyond Gilead is based on characters and situations in Down Gilead Lane and is a production of Keys for Kids Ministries, a listener-supported ministry. Today's episode, Respect the French Toast, was written by Lori Twitchell and directed by Steve O'Dell. Our recording engineer was Roy Wallace, and post-production was done by Kel Olson, with additional recording by Austin Rusthofer. Music provided by John Campbell. Our executive producer was Terry Ritchie, and I'm Zach. We'll see you again right back here next time, Beyond Gilead.

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I'm your host, Ray Sargent, and welcome to Sunday Side Up, presenting your flavor of gospel music served Sunday Side Up. Starting off this edition, bluegrass style, that was Doyle Lawson.

0: and Quicksilver. Sing me a song about Jesus. More graphs on the way. This is Tim Davis. The Key, Tim Davis, served up next on this edition of Sunday Side Up.
1: Today.

My Father's Son, that was Billy Doe's. Tim Davis opened the set with The Key. Here's some more good grass. This is Statement, recalling a time going to church in blue jeans. Statement, served up next on this edition of Sunday Side Up.

Drinking from my saucer. That was Brooks Crossing. I recall when I was just a little boy, I had a grandpa who didn't drink coffee or tea, but rather he enjoyed hot water with milk in it. When grandma served it to him, it was too hot to drink right away, so he poured some of it into his saucer and drank it from it. These days, we don't use saucers very much. It's all mugs. Well, fewer dishes to wash. I'm your host, Ray Sargent, inviting you to come on over for a visit to my website. 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
2: According to 1 John 5:4, you overcome through faith. However, you aren't the one who defeats sickness, poverty, or anything else that comes against you. Jesus defeated it all over 2,000 years ago. On the cross, Jesus took the nature of sin and he fully paid the price for it, which means if you've given your life to Christ, you now have the nature of God within you. The faith part comes in as you choose to believe in the fact that his promises are now a part of who you are. You don't need to increase your faith to prosper or to be healthy. Success and health are a part of your DNA as a child of God. If you struggle with alcoholism, sexual addiction, or anything that is destroying your life, believe that Jesus empowers you to overcome and you'll increase your experience of this empowerment. When you begin to look at everything in your life this way, the weight lifts. Instead of feeling burdened by what you face in this world, you begin to experience what Jesus meant when he said that his yoke is easy and his burden is light. Religious teaching makes you think that you have to work hard to earn everything that you get from God, but this is not true. His blessings are free. You claim them and make them yours, but you don't need to earn them. And as you realize how incredibly blessed you are because of Jesus, you can't help but want to serve him by helping others. His love and generosity makes you want to love him back and care about what he cares about, people.

One Heart celebrated living in His blessings. Before then, we heard from Leon Fontaine with his devotional called Spirit Contemporary. Today, his daughter read his column. She told us we need to choose to believe that Jesus has empowered us to overcome everything. We don't need to work hard to earn God's blessings. They're free. Leon Fontaine is the lead pastor at Springs Church in Winnipeg, Manitoba, and several satellite locations as well. You can find a link to Pastor Leon's site on the links page of my website. Head on over there and hear more devotionals by Leon. The package opened with the Mighty Power Singers. They reminded us to count your blessings. This is the Cockman Family. Thank you, Lord, for your blessings. The Cockman Family, served up next on this edition of Sunday Side Up.

How many times, Lord, have troubles brought me down to my knees? Oh, but this time I just came to talk to you, Lord. You see, I really don't have any selfish motive in mind. I just came to thank you, Lord, for all those good times. I just came.

Pastor Arthur Ward with that much-loved Dottie Rambo tune, I Just Came to Talk with You, Lord. Here are the Perrys in another hour of song. The Perrys served up now on this edition of Sunday Side Up.

Calgary artist Mike Schuster with his arrangement of I Love Thy Kingdom, Lord. The original hymn was written in the late 1700s by Timothy Dwight, who had risen in his time to be the president of Yale University in 1795. Before Mike was Rick and Bebe Spindle, Love Song, and the package opened with the Perrys in Another Hour of Song. Our time together is over for this week. Thank you for being with me for this edition of Sunday Side Up. I hope you'll call or email this station and thank them for airing this show. Meanwhile, we'll conclude this edition with the Torchmen. I love to tell the story. I'm your host, Ray Sargent, saying thank you for listening to this edition of Sunday Side Up.

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Good morning, folks, and welcome to another edition of Country Music Coming Home. Hope you're having a good morning and a little time to sit back, relax, maybe grab a cup of coffee and listen to some of these tunes. We'll be giving you some words of wisdom a little later on in the show, so hope you can stay tuned for that. That was Bruce Carroll with Cross Your Heart, and we're actually going to do 6 Bruce Carroll songs in a row, and hope you have a few minutes to sit down and listen to these songs. A lot of good thoughts here, kind of talking about some of the weightier things in life, and well worth listening to. This one's called Highway of Life.

0: 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That was Three in a Row by Bruce Carroll, and we'll be right back with three more by Bruce Carroll.
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0: Wow, that hits fairly close to home. And for some of you that have experienced that story, you'll know exactly what they're talking about. That was Three in a Row by Bruce Carroll, and we'll be right back with some words of wisdom.
1: In the Sermon on the Mount, Jesus issued a stern warning against calling someone a fool while angry. A person may be displaying a lack of wisdom, but discussing it while angry is dangerous. So when is it acceptable to discuss foolish behavior? First, when you are calm. And secondly, when you use the word in a biblical sense. In Proverbs, a fool is described as a person who refuses to accept the godly advice and counsel of others, or who refuses to learn from his own mistakes. Fools are mentioned some 70 times in Proverbs, if you want to learn more. This is David Jeremiah, encouraging you to get on the road to new life. Discover God's advice to fools and their friends on Route 66.
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0: You are listening to an hour of Country Gospel Favorites here on CIM Radio. It is time once again for some words of wisdom, and these are thoughts taken from the Bible and various people around the world that have done some thinking. Number one, temptation is always a shortcut. It's Satan's way of offering you now what God wants to give you later on. What Satan doesn't tell you is the cost and the consequences of that shortcut. Number two, God doesn't love us less if we fail, and he doesn't love us more if we succeed. Our faith does not earn his love, but our faithlessness does refuse what God has planned for us. Number three, we often commit the sin of the unforgiving. We cast a vote without knowing the whole story. Number four, to forgive someone is to admit our limitations. We've been given only one piece of life's jigsaw puzzle, and only God has the cover of the box. Number five, it's remarkable what gets accomplished when we let go of our anger. Number six, forgiveness comes easier with a wide-angle lens. It always helps to see the big picture. Number seven, to see sin without grace is despair. To see grace without sin is arrogance. To see them in tandem is conversion. And number eight, you will never forgive anyone more than God has already forgiven you. Number nine, sacrilege is to feel guilt for sins forgiven. God forgets the past. Let's imitate him. And number ten, as soon as you can, pay your debts. As long as you can, give the benefit of the doubt. As much as you can, give thanks. God has already given us more than we deserve. Those are some words of wisdom for today.

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1: Heather? Hey, hello.
2: What? Oh, hey, Mom.
1: Hey yourself. Are you okay?
2: Oh, yeah, I'm fine, I guess.
1: Are you sure?
2: Well, no. I mean, Mom, can I ask you a personal question?
1: Sure, honey.
2: Well, it's kind of embarrassing.
1: Heather, you can ask me anything. And remember, whatever starts in this room
2: stays in this room. Mm-hmm. Thanks, Mom. You're the best. Anyway, in our health ed class last week...
0: It's not easy being a kid these days. 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I'm Jim Burns.
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That was the Gaither Vocal Band with Only Jesus. Before that, we had Paul Brandt with Jesus Loves Me. And that is all the time we do have here on Country Music Coming Home today. Have a great day, folks, and good Lord willing, we'll be talking to you next week.

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1: The story of Jesus, how rich and pure, it shall forever more endure. You're listening to Hymns of Measureless Grace with Randy Hume. Welcome everyone to Hymns of Measureless Grace. We bring you hymns that tell the story of Jesus, now our story, because He first loved us.

Starting the program for us here on Hymns, A Measureless Grace, we heard from Danny Funderburk with his song, How Beautiful Heaven Must Be. And the Doe family just sang for us, Stroll Over Heaven With You. So glad you joined us, everyone, for an hour of hymns that tell the story of Jesus. And now All for One is going to sing for us, Beulah Land.

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0: was Erty and Julie Price singing for us, Jesus is the Key to the Kingdom. And before that, we heard from Horner McKnight with their song, What a Day That Will Be, Hymns of Measureless Grace. We'll return after these short messages with a song from the Rempel family.
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3: Here are the current weather conditions as issued by Environment Canada. In Fort Vermilion, 12, wind from the southeast at 8 kilometers an hour. For La Crete, 9. For high level, partly cloudy, 12, wind from the south-southeast at 19 kilometers an hour. Taking a look at Garden River, 11, wind from the south at 2 kilometers an hour. And Fort Chipewyan, sunny, 13. Wind from the southeast at 9 kilometers an hour. This has been your local weather update here on CIM Radio.
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0: Welcome back, everyone, to Hymns of Measureless Grace, bringing you hymns to tell the story of Jesus. Now our story, because He first loved us. And now from the Rempels, with their song, Beyond the Grave.

Pure waters of life there are flowing, and all who will drink may be free. 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How beautiful heaven must be. Amazing grace, how sweet the sound that saved a wretch like me. I once was lost, but now I'm found. I was blind, but now I see.

just heard from Legacy 5 with one of the greatest anthems of the church. Legacy 5 sang for us Amazing Grace. And before that, the Antrim Mennonite Choir with their song City of Gold. And now Melissa Fair is going to sing for us Faithful to the One. Singing for you right here on Hymns of Measureless Grace.

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How beautiful heaven must be. 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She would sing this hymn, how beautiful heaven must be.

0: David Dick and Edith Fair sang for us Tears Will Never Stain. And before that, Freedom sang for us He Whispers Sweet Peace to Me. Hymns of Measureless Grace will return after these short messages.
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1: Mom always took me to church when I was younger. When I was 10, I went forward to accept Christ, but no one explained what it really meant. At 14, I tried alcohol for the first time, and it didn't take long before I was an alcoholic. I loved to cook, and I trained in everything from meals to ice sculptures. At 30, I served as a cook in the Army during World War II. When the war ended, my drinking was worse than ever, especially when I moved to Korea. There I met Ethel, a young accountant, and we fell in love. Then I became very ill, went blind, and became paralyzed. Ethel and my mom prayed fervently for me. The doctors told me I was incurable, but within months I regained my vision and I was able to walk again. I promised Ethel I'd quit drinking and we married, but I soon broke my promise. I lost one chef job after another. I was depressed, and I hallucinated if I went too long without a drink. Ethel lovingly gave me books about Jesus, and learning about him changed my heart. I realized that Jesus didn't hate me. He understood what I was going through. He went through death to save me. I was broken. I prayed to truly receive him as my Savior, and I was finally able to kick my drinking habit. Ethel and I began to go to Bible school, and we wanted to be missionaries, but raising support was difficult. Then I got the idea of doing an ice sculpture presentation that creatively demonstrated the gospel. We moved to France to do the presentations full time. I am so grateful to be serving the Almighty God rather than alcohol. I'm Larry Gannon. If the Son, therefore, shall make you free, he shall be free indeed.
0: If you would like to be free from the weight of sin by accepting Jesus Christ as Lord and Savior, call 1-888-NEED-HIM right now. Free Indeed is a production of Pacific Garden Mission, 1458 South Canal Street, Chicago, Illinois, 60607. 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
2: 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Psalms 148, 1 and 2 says, "Praise the Lord. Praise the Lord from the heavens. Praise him in the heights above. Praise him, all his angels. Praise him, all his heavenly hosts."
3: 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From the Trudell family, I'll Fly Away.

How beautiful heaven must be, sweet home of the happy and free, fair haven of rest for the weary. How beautiful heaven must be.

Dan Williams just sang for us What a Happy Day. And from the Louvin Brothers, before that, Lord, I'm Coming Home. And now, from Gospel Connection, In the Shelter of His Arms.

0: Destiny Rowe just sang of the reason that one day we'll see Jesus. Destiny Rowe sang for us Redeemed. And before that, Sweet Presence sang for us We Seek Your Face. We read of a place that's called heaven. It's made for the pure and the free. These truths in God's word He has given. How beautiful heaven must be. How beautiful heaven must be. Sweet home of the happy and free. Fair haven, a rest for the weary. How beautiful heaven must be. Thanks for joining us, everyone, here on Hymns of Measureless Grace. Listening to songs that tell the story of Jesus. We read from the hymn, How Beautiful Heaven Must Be, written by Mrs. A.S. Bridgewater. Hymns of Measureless Grace is a production of CIAM Media and Radio Broadcasting. 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And now, until next week, remember that our soul is anchored in the haven of rest.
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4: 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Those who are in that age group report a lot of life confusion. Some are facing a terrible job market, heartbreaking relational struggles, and loneliness. So with all of that, is there any hope for those who are in their 20s? Paul says there is.

0: is, and we're going to talk with him straight ahead on building relationships. As always, our host is Dr. Gary Chapman. And Gary, you have a heart for people who are in that defining decade of their 20s, don't you?
1: I do. Yeah, actually, I have two grandchildren that are in the 20s. One of them's already married. One of them is not married. But yeah, those are important years, and sometimes years of real struggle. So I am excited about our program today. And I hope anyone who's listening who has an adult child in their 20s, maybe call them and say, hey, you need to hear this. And they certainly need to get this book for them.
0: Bingo. It's a great resource, and I'm going to tell you all about it. First, let me tell you about our guest. Paul Angoni is a sought-after voice to young professionals, people going through change and transition, and those who want to live intentionally. He's written several books for college graduates, 20-somethings and 30-somethings. He and his wife, Naomi, have four children. They live in Tennessee, and our featured resource today, I'm excited about this. If you go to buildingrelationships.us, you'll see 101 Secrets for Your 20s. Again, you'll find it at buildingrelationships.us.
1: Well, Paul, welcome back to Building Relationships.
2: Oh, thank you guys for having me back.
1: I can tell you really want to help people in their 20s. Why are you so passionate about this topic?
2: I became passionate about this topic because I felt like such a failure in my 20s. I felt like I was just hitting one dead end after another, one obstacle. I couldn't really find my path. I thought I was going to do all these big things. I had all these expectations, but all of that seemed to go up in flames very quickly. And so I started trying to figure out, okay, what are the secrets to doing life well in your 20s? Who's really talking about this? And I would be the friend that would start talking to other friends, and they'd ask me, Paul, how are you doing? And I'd be honest. I'd be like, you know what? I'm actually not doing that great. I'm struggling. I'm questioning. I'm doubting. I'm going through a hard season. And it was an amazing thing in that conversation. When I would open up, they would open up. And I started realizing I wasn't alone. And they were struggling. They were struggling with depression and anxiety and struggling with their faith and walking away from their faith. And I realized this is such an intense decade of your life. Yeah. And so we got to figure out how to do this better. And that's why I really gave my life to figuring out, okay, what are the secrets to doing your 20s well?
1: Well, you know, I find when people go through struggles in any area of life, God can use that to help others. And that's what you're an example of that. So that's great. You know, this book came out more than 10 years ago originally, and you've written now a new expanded edition. What did you change or add, and why did you feel like you needed to?
2: Yeah, I felt like I wanted to reach a new generation of 20-somethings. And I'm just from a funny practical perspective, I felt like if a 20-something read the older edition, they'd be like, what age did this guy grow up in? You know, I was talking about being on Facebook all the time, you know, or jumping on Craigslist, you know, just the technological terms I felt like needed to be updated. But as I started writing the new edition, I mentioned before we jumped on that it felt like I was having coffee with an old friend, and I felt like I had so much more to offer. And I felt like, man, I stopped short on that secret. I have so much more that I can say now because I'm much older than I was in my 20s and hopefully a little bit wiser. And so in this new edition, there's also bonus secrets because I wanted to talk about, okay, I want to talk about the struggles that 20-somethings have been facing for centuries, but I also want to talk about the unique struggles that maybe this generation is facing when it comes to the job market and AI and these things that are new in our economic realities. And so I still wanted that passion for 20-somethings and helping them because I feel like, man, it's only gotten harder. It seems like it's only gotten more intense and more confusing, and yet it's never been more important. Yeah. To set the course of your life in the right direction and to build that foundation that is firm instead of one riddled with cracks that you're then trying to fix in your 30s and 40s and 50s to get back to some sort of foundation.
1: Yeah. Well, I'm glad you went back and took the time to you know, add these new things because I think you're exactly right. When you look at the church today, what do you think the church is missing or the church is not understanding about people in their 20s?
2: You know, I think, first of all, those in their 20s are really lonely. The amount of isolation is astronomical. You know, they're reporting more amounts of loneliness and isolation than ever before for

0: 20-somethings, which is such a juxtaposition, I feel like, because this is a globally connected, instantaneously, where we can talk to anybody around the world at any time, and yet this generation keeps saying, I feel so alone.
1: Yeah.
0: And so I feel like that's such a great place for the church to step in, because this really is a generation that's hungry to know and to be known.
1: Yeah.
0: And so the more that church can be that place where it says, come on in and let's talk about this and let's talk about the struggle. And that's another thing that I think 20-somethings really gravitate towards, is a place that feels open and honest and authentic, and a church that's willing to be vulnerable and to say, you know what, I've been there too. You know, gosh, I remember that time in my 20s where I was really going through it. Let's talk about it. And if there can be that open, honest conversation, you know, kind of replicates the Psalms in some way. You know, I remember in my 20s where I felt like that was the only the book of the Bible that I kept gravitating towards, of that kind of wrestling nature of my faith and trying to get down to, okay, God, even so, I will praise you, but I'm really struggling right now. And I think the church is that great place to realize that we don't connect over our pretend perfection. We connect over our shared struggle. So can you usher 20-somethings into that conversation for that authentic relationship to start forming with the people at the church and then with their faith?
1: Yeah. I hope church leaders who may be listening today will recognize what you just said, and that this book is going to be a resource for them in addressing, you know, those issues with single adults. Or sometimes it's married adults in the 20s as well.
0: Mm-hmm.
1: You know, most of us agree that there are differences between men and women. Do we need to take any of these differences into account when we're thinking about 20-somethings?
0: Well, yeah, that's a great question. You know, I think one way that I think about that is I found that the readers that are reaching out to me the most and are maybe the most honest about what they're going through are women. You know, and we found, you know, the majority of readers are women, you know, and I think women have this sense of, you know, I'm going to be vulnerable and I'm going to share what I'm going through and I'm going to seek help. And they do it maybe a little bit more externally, where they're willing to go out and they're willing to almost embarrass themselves in the sense of, well, I don't have to look like I have it all together. And this is, you know, a generalization. It's not always true.
1: Yeah.
0: But I find that men maybe kind of try to lone ranger the thing a little bit more. Mm. Where they're, you know, they're saying, well, I'm going to figure this out. And still to show any weakness or to show any questions is weakness. And so I'm going to tuck it all in and I'm just going to work harder and I'm going to push it all deeper and I'm not going to find help, because that's a sign of weakness. And I still think there is a little bit of that kind of cultural stereotype. And so it is something to keep in mind when you're speaking with men and women, and you might have a 20-something male in your life who even he's making it look like he has it all together. And maybe he's even really prideful and boastful and egotistical. He's just sharing his successes left and right. But I bet you'll find deep down, he's really struggling. And he's masking that struggle with pride and ego, when inside is kind of that scared little kid that says, I need help. And so be willing to seek those guys out even more, to draw them out, I think is an important part of that conversation.
1: Yeah. Well, I've certainly found that true in my own counseling of young adults. So thanks for sharing that.
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2: Paul, why do you use the word secrets in the title of the book, 101 Secrets? Are these things that are kind of hidden from plain sight?
3: Well, you yes or no. You know, I think like you've realized, Dr. Chapman, you know, any good truth that's there, you know, sometimes that truth is staring us right in the face every day, but we don't realize it until somebody comes and defines it and names it and says, hey, let's pay attention to this. Because there's so much distractions going on throughout our day, even more so now than ever, with all the noise that is coming against us. And so we actually don't see and recognize a lot of the things that's coming at us in our day-to-day life. You know, it's tied into a psychological theory called an inattentional blindness, where they've studied this that have shown that, you know, we actually don't see most of what comes across our vision because other attention-demanding tasks are at place. And so I think that's where this book comes in, The 101 Secrets. It's, you know, that old phrase, you know, I wish I knew now what I knew then, you know, kind of perspective. And that's what this book is. It's a framework and it's a guide for those who feel lost and who feel searching or just feel like, man, I just need a pick-me-up. I need a little bit of dose of hope and encouragement and wisdom. That's where these secrets come in. It might be something you've seen, but you maybe haven't named and defined to figure out, okay, how am I building the framework of how I want to live the rest of my life?
2: I think any single, whether they're leaning toward healthy or unhealthy, are going to find this book to be helpful. You talk about some of the lies that 20-somethings are feeling today or coming to believe today. What are some of those lies, and how do we replace them with the truth?
3: There's so many of them. We could talk about a lot of lies, you know, and that is, again, a big part of the naming and defining aspect of this is, okay, what is a lie that maybe I've bought into? And maybe one direction we can go to, and I know I experience this a lot myself, is when I start doing something that is important, and for me, it's writing a book, and even this book, and I write about this in 101 Secrets for Your 20s, is I know that there's going to be the voice of the liar that's going to come against me. And the voice of the liar, I mean, is, you know, Paul, who are you to do this? And and you're not smart enough. You're not creative enough. You're not a writer, you know. You don't know what a hanging participle is, you know, grammar. You know, who are you to try to write a book? You're not an author. And so that's almost that first step to when you start doing something important, just know that the liar is going to come against you. And this could be from a spiritual attack. It could be spiritual. It could be just negative self-talk, kind of these ruts that you've gotten into. Maybe it's something your parents, a name they put over you or a teacher, and you start repeating those lies. And so that's why we then have to say, well, am I going to listen to the voice of the liar or am I going to listen to the voice of the truth teller? And, you know, and that's where our faith for me comes into play, where I'm reading the word, I'm reading the Bible, and I'm letting those promises come over me, you know, saying, no, these are lies. You know, I'm fearfully and wonderfully made, you know, God had me in mind. I'm not a mistake. I'm so purposeful. And so I'm filled with purpose. And so even that starting there, I think it's an important step for 20-somethings when you feel like you're getting overwhelmed with these lies that are coming through your head, is replacing those lies with truth and almost warring for hope in a sense. And I remember doing that in my 20s. I would go to a mountaintop literally by myself, and I felt like I was warring for hope, just declaring the promises of the Lord instead of what the lies of culture were telling me at that moment.
2: Would it be helpful in those times at the top of the mountain or wherever to actually write down the truth? I don't know. I just think sometimes for me, at least, writing things down in addition to saying the truth, you know, to myself.
3: Yeah, that goes down to that defining, you know, really defining it for yourself.
2: Yeah.
3: And in those moments, I think that's a great idea is, taking a journal with you, taking a notebook, something where you're writing down then what the Lord is speaking to you.
2: Yeah.
3: That's the beautiful arrangement when we find those quiet, still spaces in our life as well, is now we're allowing really the Lord who's speaking, trying

0: speak to us all the time, but now we're able to listen a little bit more clearly. And I feel like the Lord is answering our prayers all the time. We just don't hear them because we're so distracted and we're filled with so much noise now more than ever.
1: Yeah. Now, in the book, you coined the phrase obsessive comparison disorder. Man, that rings a bell. Tell us more about that.
0: Yeah, I talked about this for years, just and coming from my own personal struggle of I felt like there was a new OCD, obsessive comparison disorder, and it was really kind of the smallpox of this generation. It's having such a negative effect, and comparison's always been around. We've always compared ourselves. You know, it used to be the Jones next door, but now the Jones are global, and they're online and they're digital, and it's all layered with filters and now AI things, and who knows what's real anymore with these visuals online. But we are comparing ourselves at just unbelievable levels. You know, you might go to the grocery line and you're waiting in line and you feel pretty good about your life and you felt like you had a pretty good day, and then you jump on the phone while you're waiting and you go start scrolling through Instagram or TikTok or whatever, and by the time you get in front of the line, you feel terrible about your life. You know, you're grabbing that 2-pound bag of M&Ms and, you know, the magazine you shouldn't be reading, and that you're trying to medicate away from all these feelings of anxiety and depression, and your day didn't change. It was the amount of comparison that you started doing, where you started thinking, gosh, why am I not experiencing, you know, marriage like I was supposed to? Or look at that wedding, or look at that job promotion, or whatever it is. And this obsessive comparison disorder, it just crushes our peace, our joy, our contentment. You know, just go down the list of all these things that it's doing. So gosh, we have to put the phone away. We can't run to it every down moment of our day. You know, every awkward moment that we experience in our day, I feel like we're replacing it with our phone. Mm. You know, all these waits and elevators, or waits in line, or wait at the coffee shop. You know, we don't want to just stand there anymore. It's like, well, it's the cigarette of today's age. You know, we're just constantly taking another puff from our phone, and really it's not helpful most of the time. It's actually killing us. And so we have to put it away and maybe replace those moments where you feel that tug for your phone, you know, like Pavlovian dogs with the bell ringing. You feel that tug and you just replace it with prayer and say, you know what? I don't need to jump on the phone. Why am I even jumping on the phone right now? Let me pray.
1: Yeah.
0: How much more peace would we be filled with instead of whatever the algorithm wants to show us online?
1: Yeah. You know, I observed this in the airports today, not only with 20-somethings, but with all ages. Used to be a time you would talk to people in an airport or in an airplane, but now everybody's got their phone out.
0: Exactly. Yeah. It's amazing, you know, and I think we all have those experiences where, you know, I call them not so chance encounters, you know, because what are the odds, like you were saying, Dr. Chapman, that you're sitting next to this person in this airplane right now? Like, the odds are astronomical. You could have never planned that in this day and age, at this point in history, you guys are sitting there for 2 hours next to each other. Maybe we should at least be open to the idea that God was putting together something spectacular for us, even in just to be encouraged or to encourage them. For me in my life personally, I've actually had amazing career breakthroughs where things have happened beyond my wildest belief that I could have never planned, just because I was willing to say hello to the person next to me.
1: Yep, absolutely. Absolutely. Well, in the secret that you number is number 24, you say that life will never feel like it's supposed to. What do you mean by that? And how does your faith fit into your supposed to?
0: I remember driving around one day, and it was just this record player going in my head of, gosh, when am I going to experience the success like I was supposed to? And it was this real sense of disappointment and just feeling like, again, like I was failing. You know, when am I going to, you know, and it's for each of us, it's something different. When am I going to get married like I was supposed to? You know, and it's this feeling of like, it's almost this feeling of, God, where are you? And why is this not working out for me? Which again goes to comparison in a lot of ways. But I wrote this secret, you know, life will never feel like it's supposed to basically to say,

0: well, what is supposed to? Like, what is that based off of? And most of the times, it's based off some expectation of our lives that we've never really defined, but we're living by. You know, some version of success that maybe someone else has painted that picture for us, but we don't even know what we're trying to paint. Mm-hmm. You know, if you're trying to paint a portrait of your spouse, let's say, you wouldn't put a nice boat in front of you and paint and try to paint your spouse by looking at a boat, right? No, yeah. you would put what you're trying to paint in front of you. And I think for many of us, we need to actually sit down and define, okay, well, what does success actually look like in my life? Like, what is a non-negotiable for me in my life? What are my soul values? You know, the ways that God has designed me. And what is my supposed to built on? And that's why, again, for my faith, you know, I do think there my supposed to in some ways is built on, again, going back to the Bible, going back to my prayer life, you know, building my supposed to on God's truth so that I can come back to that as my supposed to, as my definitions of success, which again is going to be very different than maybe what the social media definitions of success are going to look like.
1: Yeah.
0: And I think that's an important conversation to have for 20-somethings, an important process.
1: Yeah, I would certainly agree with that, boy, because we have all these ideas of what life is supposed to be like. Now, you talk about lousy jobs as being a 20-something rite of passage, something they have to go through. What can 20-somethings do when they find themselves in that spot?
0: Yeah, it can be tough, especially in economic realities, which it seems like it's getting harder and harder. Those entry-level jobs seem to be harder and harder to obtain. You know, and as we see AI coming and all the news about AI replacing all these jobs, it can be almost terrifying. So sometimes as a 20-something, you might have this amazing degree, you had this great GPA, you were going to go do these big things. But then the reality of, you know, you got to eat food to live and you have to pay money for that food. And there's car insurance and cell phone bills, you know, all these things. So you got to find a job. And a lot of the times it's not necessarily you're going to be your dream job. And that's okay. That's the reality for most 20-somethings. But what I say is that I think you can learn the most sometimes in the jobs you like the least. And you have to be intentional in that space, not just trying to get through the job and complaining about your job. You know, this is such a lousy job. I got to find another job. Because if you don't learn what you need to learn there, which could be, let's say, even a skill set, let's say you don't like a majority of your job. It's hard. You don't like it. It's not what you want to do. But maybe there's just one thing that you really enjoy, that you find is a skill that you want to use. You feel your heart gravitating towards that. Well, how do you build that skill set? Maybe even ask your boss, your manager, how can I do more of this part of my job? Because I really feel like I'd be even more successful there. You know, just finding those little things that you can grow. Because if you leave too quickly on this search for, well, I got to find a better job, well, then what awaits you could be just another lousy job, because you're looking for this external answer instead of internally figuring out, okay, what do I need to learn here? How do I need to grow? What is God teaching me in this job? Even if it's you're with a bad leader, a bad boss, you might be learning ways that you don't want to lead in the future. Sometimes a bad leader can teach you a lot about how you want to then lead through that experience. And so it's learning those things. You know, it's not just jumping to the next external answer. It's how do I be faithful here? So let's not focus so much about getting the wrong job. Let's focus on not bringing the wrong you to your job. How do you be faithful where you're at?
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0: And remember, God is love. Whoever lives in love lives in God and God in him. 1 John 4:16.
3: 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We have some great resources for you. A list of seminar locations coming.

0: quoting here. You say, "The secret to finding the right person to marry is to stop looking." What do you mean by that?
1: I know this is something of me to come with you, Dr. Chapman, trying to give relationship advice and marriage advice. I should leave it to the experts, but I do talk about relationships a lot in this book because it is such a huge part of your 20s, whether it's friendships or dating relationships to possibly be married. I actually received this advice from a mentor of mine. Because I was struggling, so I kept trying to. I was dating girls. I was trying to. I want to get married. I was just, I was fearful that I wasn't going to get married. I was just struggling with that whole conversation, and he basically tried to reframe it for me, which I did in the book as well. Is, stop focusing so much on finding the right person, the quote unquote right person. He challenged me, which I challenge readers, is to focus instead on becoming the right person for the person you're gonna marry.
0: Mm. Mm.
1: So it became again more of an internal thing, where instead of being on this magic, the search for the one, like it's the gold under the rainbow, or you're searching for a leprechaun, or the unicorn. You're on this magical search for the one, and you're always searching for the one. It brought it more to me to say, Paul, what do you need to do to be the right one for the person God has in mind for you? And I think it's important and helpful if you're not bringing all your baggage into your marriage. What bags can you start ditching now? Because when you're married and maybe living in a small apartment, there's not a lot of room for all your bags, so to speak. So, we're not all going to be fully healthy, whole people. We're all going to have stuff that we have to work through. And marriage is a great refiner of that. Marriage doesn't fix your problems. Marriage just kind of shows you how many problems you actually have. I feel like it shines that magnifying glass on it of stuff you need to work through. But can you do that now while dating or while you're single? What can you start working through to get rid of some of those bags, those insecurities? Because marriage won't fix any of those insecurities, or at least that's what I've found to learn. Maybe, Dr. Chapman, you have the magic where it's, marriage becomes the elixir for all insecurities. But for me, it was just like, wow, Paul, you have a lot of insecurities that now your marriage is helping you work through.
0: Yeah. And the marriage brings them out.
1: Yes.
0: You may not have seen them.
1: Exactly.
0: But your spouse sees them.
1: Mm-hmm.
0: Boy, that's powerful. That's powerful. We hear a lot about midlife crisis. And of course, I deal through the years with a lot of people who are going through a midlife crisis. But is there a quarter life crisis during the 20s?
1: I used to think that was such a joke, kind of this melodramatic phrase, oh, you're having a quarter-life crisis, until I felt like I was going through one. And then it felt very real again. And then I started realizing again, I would write articles on my website about quarter-life crisis, cures for a quarter-life crisis. You might be going through a quarter-life crisis. Then all of a sudden I realized there was a lot of people struggling with quarter-life crisis, because I would have thousands and thousands of people that would find me by searching, how do I get help with this quarter life crisis? If somebody help me. So again, it was sparking a bigger conversation. And really, I think what quarter life crisis, midlife crisis, I think what they have in common is they're just very stark transition periods where you're really redefining, what do I really want with my life? What really is important in my life? And so I think it's actually a really valuable season to go through, especially in your 20s, because if you can ask yourself the hard questions now, well, gosh, you're going to be better set. You're going to be building a better foundation. And these transition periods in our life are hard because it feels very uncomfortable. But I would argue, don't rush through this transition. I think a lot of people, they try to rush through transition to get to the next most important season of their life, when I feel like transition is actually the most important seasons of your life.
0: Yeah.
1: Because when you have all your crutches kicked out from you, so to speak, all the things you used to depend on, and you feel lost, well, gosh, that's the first step to exploring. All explorers have to get lost. But explorers get lost on purpose, with purpose, for a purpose. It's kind of intentional lostness. They're exploring.

0: And they're doing it with guides. They're doing it with people that are helping them. So if you feel like you're going through a crisis, core life crisis, midlife crisis, a stark transition, you know, it could be a really good thing. Sit in that season and pray and ask God to reveal to you what do you need to see in the season of lostness, of exploring.
1: Yeah. You know, what's so tragic, I think, Paul, is that so many young people in the 20s, when they're going through that, they turn to drugs or alcohol mm-hmm. or other things, you know, to just kind of get their minds off of that. And it ends up really destroying them.
0: And that's so true. We medicate with all these things that are not helpful, you know, yeah. and that's why, again, this vision for this book and why I'm still so passionate about this book, you know, 101 Secrets to Your 20s and helping 20-somethings, is I always had this vision of people standing on a cliff of sorts and needing me to be faithful and keep walking forward through all the failure and dead ends and rejection from publishers, you know, all the things that authors go through so that I could get next to them with a book and say, you know, no, there's hope. Like there's truth. Like your story is just starting. Like, let's talk about it. You're not alone in this. So that's still my passion for those who are feeling lost. And that's why I am so passionate about this book, is it's just to give them that sense of hope and truth and wisdom so that you're not medicating with things that are going to kill you, but let's start filling yourself with actually true healing, because God's in the redemption business and he wants to redeem this season of your life, whatever you're going through.
1: Yeah. Well, I think you're right. And I think this book is going to help a lot of people in the 20s. In fact, I'm thinking of some people I need to give it to right now. Now, in this new edition, you have some bonus secrets and you tackle the topic of AI. Mm. What challenges does AI present for 20-somethings?
0: Yeah, it seems like there's two camps of AI. You know, it doesn't seem like there's much middle ground. Either you're in love with it and you're so excited about the new inventions and opportunities, or you hate it and you're very scared of what it's going to bring, you know, the detriment to society. You know, I think for 20-somethings, what AI is going to do is I think it challenges us all really to be better at being really human, you know, to really bringing all aspects of ourself, and we have to mine those and really create that, what I call our signature sauce. You know, you're almost picturing you being in the kitchen as that chef, and you're bringing together these different ingredients to bring out a flavor that the world really needs. And so I would encourage any listener to kind of picture yourself as that chef, and what ingredients are you bringing to the table? You know, your values, your story, your relationships, your triumphs that you've had, these great successes, but also even some of your tragedies, some of the hard things that you've gone through. You know, I think a lot of us realize later in life that those problems that we went through, that pain that we went through, well, gosh, that then became our purpose. That then became our passion. Is we wanted to help people go through things and help them get on the other side that we went through.
1: Yeah.
0: And I think, again, that's what makes you an empathetic, creative human who's willing to go to greater lengths to help people because you know what it's like to go through that. And I don't think AI can recreate that depth, you know? And so you have to be willing to continue the struggle, the questions, developing yourself. Because if you're asking AI to dig the well for you in your life, well, I think it's going to be pretty shallow.
1: Yeah, yeah. And I think also, you know, sometimes people have relationships with AI. Mm-hmm. I remember hearing of a lady who had this relationship talking back and forth to AI, and really, in her mind, the person was real. Mm. And she ended up sending them thousands of dollars to help them out of some problem they had. And then she was brought to reality. Now, she wasn't 20-something. She was older. You know? And those of us are older who have our own challenges.
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3: Paul, in the book we're talking about today for 20-year-olds, I'm quoting here, "We become what we pay attention to." Explain why being intentional about our attention is so important.
4: Yeah, that was one of the bonus secrets that I felt like I really needed to tackle in this new edition, because I think our attention, never has there been such a war for our attention than there is right now. And everything wants your attention. You know, it's all, everything is trying to get your attention. Yep. And what are we paying our attention to? And it's literally built in the phrase, what are you paying your attention? Almost like you're investing your money, your resources, your time, your energy. What are you investing? What are you paying your attention to? And also, and maybe this is a scary question to ask, what are you in debt to with your attention? Are you in debt to CNN or Fox News? Is that getting your choice attention all the time? Is it TikTok or Instagram? You know, or is it the Lord? Is it prayer? Is it the Bible? Is it your spouse, your kids? Who is getting your choice attention? And I think today more than ever, we become what we pay attention to. You know, if you are filling your mind and your heart with nothing but social media headlines, with algorithms that are very sophisticated to steal your time better than anything else, because it knows what you'll click on, for better or worse.
3: Yeah.
4: And sometimes it's for worse. It knows that you'll click on something that's fearful, and so it's going to keep showing you more things like that. You know, we have to become so intentional with our attention and just say, you know what? I'm taking it back. I want to focus on what is good, what is true, what is noble. You know, I want to fill my mind with those things, because then that's the way I'm going to see the world, the way that God sees it. Instead of, let me fill my mind with all this junk, with all these distractions. You know, Neil Postman, he wrote a book called Amusing Ourselves to Death, which was a classic kind of communication studies book that I read way back in college. Now I feel like it's distracting ourselves to death. It's not even for our entertainment anymore. It's just pure distraction.
3: Yeah.
4: And it's setting us off the course that God wants us to be on.
3: Boy, that is so important. Paul, say a word to parents who have young people in their 20s. How can they support this young emerging adult?
4: Well, it is funny. I stopped looking at reviews of my books a long time ago when I started realizing that this is not a healthy dynamic. Maybe you've been there, Dr. Chapman, where it's like either the good reviews or the bad reviews, both can kind of mess you up in a way. But I did, when I was looking at them, it was funny that I noticed that probably half the reviews of my books, which are for 20-somethings, were actually parents and grandparents who were leaving reviews. I found amazing. I never thought that would take place, because they were basically saying before they gave it away to their 20-something, they wanted to read it first to make sure it wasn't, leading them down the wrong path. And they found such fruit in it. You know, so I think that's even a great place to start, is for parents and grandparents, try to go back. I mean, maybe even reading this book, go back to that place in your 20s where you were struggling to figure life out.
3: Yeah.
4: Because your kid or grandkid, they never saw you in that place.

0: they never saw you when you were maybe not, you know, the successful person that you are today who has it all figured out, you know, so to speak. Mm. They never were there with you in the struggle. You know, and again, we don't connect over our pretend perfection. We connect over that shared struggle. So how do you start leading that conversation with, you know what, you're right. There was a time in my 20s I wanted to be a painter, and then I ended up being an accountant, and I don't know how that happened. You know, and I struggled with that. You know, at least being open to sharing that conversation, because I think this younger generation, they want to hear your struggle and your weaknesses, stuff that you're wrestling with, so that they can trust your strengths. Mm-hmm. You know, they want to know your weaknesses and hear you talk about them so that they can then trust your strengths. And so you have to be willing to, I think, in a sense, to be a little bit vulnerable.
1: Yeah.
0: And
1: yeah.
0: So that conversation can happen and take place.
1: Is there a mistake that you see some parents making with those young adult children?
0: You know, I think there is, can be sometimes that whole just figure it out mentality of pull yourself up by the bootstraps, figure it out. I had a house by I was 25 and I was married with two kids. Like, what's your problem? You know, there's a little bit of that tough love, which sometimes tough love is important. You know, we all need to be have accountability and discipline. But I think sometimes it can be a little misplaced because, man, I would say, again, just find that empathy with how hard it is, I think, for a 20-something now to even do things like buy a house.
1: Yeah.
0: You know, that's an economic reality for most 20-somethings is they're feeling to themselves, I will never be able to afford a home right now. Like, I can't see a world where I'm going to have a house before I'm 40. And so for you to even enter into that conversation, be like, you know what, gosh, it is challenging. Because there's the whole jokes, you know, they're online, you know, going back to social media of, you know, well, you know, boomers, you bought your house, you know, for $35,000, you know, this amazing house or whatever it is. And now that house is $1.5 million. at least being able to empathize instead of just figure it out. I figured it out. What's the problem? Go do it. Because then that's going to shut down that 20-something from then opening up to you again in the future. Because they're going to be like, well, why would I do that? I'm just going to get yelled at. So I'll open up to somebody else.
1: Paul, as we come near the end of our time together today, secret number 98 is this. Success in your 20s is more about setting the table than enjoying the feast. What do you mean by that?
0: Yeah, I think so many of us that we want success to happen very quickly, whatever that looks like, especially in today's age where everything's so instantaneous. And for me, it was that realization that really no success in your 20s is more about setting the table. It's about building the table, you know, getting it ready, getting that foundation ready so that you have the foundation there when success starts happening. Because I think many of us realize, and I know this was true in my life, that sometimes the worst thing that can happen to you is to experience the success that you're crying out to God for. Because you might not be ready for it. Mm-hmm. Because success can be a heavy weight to carry. You know, fame, you know, attention, all these things can be heavy weights to carry. And so I think God, in his faithfulness and in his grace and mercy, is trying to get our character ready for our calling. And that takes some time. And that takes some learning and some growing seasons of life. And maybe you're going through a really intense season in your life right now because God wants to grow something amazing in you and through you to do his work here on this earth. And you need to have a strong table to put everything on. And so don't worry if it's not going according to plan right now. You know, that's okay. Failure doesn't ruin your story. Failure helps you write it. So it's a good reminder for me and for all of us that it's okay that it's taking time. That's normal, and that's an important part of this process.
1: Well, that's a powerful word, I think, for young 20s. You know, I want to just say a word to parents because I know there are a lot of parents who are listening who have adult children. And what was just mentioned earlier, you know, you reading the book and then giving it to your 20-year-old, I think you're going to find this book's going to help you help them. So I want to thank you, Paul, for being with us today. And thank you again for adding to the original book you wrote on this, because I think you're addressing some of the issues that now we're facing that we were not facing earlier.

0: earlier. So again, thanks for what you're doing to try to help those through those years that we call the 20s.
1: Well, thank you both so much for having me on. It's always an honor and a privilege to have this conversation with you. So thank you again.
2: 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You'll see it right there. It's titled 101 Secrets for Your 20s. 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
0: And next week, how to discover the good money can do in your marriage.
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5: Here are the current weather conditions as issued by Environment Canada. Fort Vermilion, 14. Wind from the east at 7 kilometers an hour. For La Crete, 16. For high level, mostly cloudy, 14. Wind from the southeast at 17 kilometers an hour. Taking a look at Garden River, 14. Wind from the south at 2 kilometers an hour. And Fort Chipewyan, sunny, 15. Wind from the south-southeast at 8 kilometers an hour. This has been your local weather update here on CIM Radio.
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1: Hear the word of the Lord, James chapter 4, verses 13 to 17. Come now, you who say, today or tomorrow we will go to such and such a city, spend a year there, buy and sell and make a profit, whereas you do not know what will happen tomorrow. For what is your life? It is even a vapor that appears for a little time and then vanishes away. Instead, you ought to say, if the Lord wills, we shall live and do this or that. But now you boast in your arrogance. All such boasting is evil. Therefore, to him who knows to do good and does not do it, to him it is sin. Now, those of you who drive here probably remember your first ever driving lesson, or at least your first in-car session. I know I do. It's back on February 1st, 1980, so I'm dating myself there quite a bit. It was a Friday afternoon, a spring day, snow was melting, and I showed up in the school parking lot. Our instructor's name, I recall, Carmelo Sansaloni, had a little 1979 Plymouth Volare. And we sat in the car. I had two other students with me, a guy called Tim, a girl called Karen. And Tim drives first, Karen drives second, and then it's my turn behind the wheel. And I sit behind the wheel, hold it, and the instructor says, okay, turn on the car. I turn it on. He says, okay, drive. Huh? Don't I need instructions? You're like, just drive? Yeah, just push down the pedal and drive. So very gingerly, I pushed down the pedal. The car started moving. And it was a bit scary just for a moment there, because here I was suddenly aware that now I am in control of this powerful vehicle. Okay, it's just a Volare, but still, you know, it seemed powerful at the time. And we were either going to get from point A to point B, or we were going to pile up somewhere. It was up to me. I was in control. But I was not in ultimate control, because there was a little instructor sitting beside me, hand nervously on the emergency brake and just ready in case I start heading for the wall, and he's saying stop. I say, huh? And he's going to push down on the brake and stop the car. Or he's going to reach over and take the steering. So I was in control, but not ultimate control. And it was kind of comforting because he knew how to drive better than I did. Later, of course, you don't need an instructor beside you. You get licensed, at least some of us do. And then you are in ultimate control of that vehicle. And you are as reckless as you want to be, right? And you're going to get from point A to point B, or you're going to destroy yourself, and it's up to you. Now, to live the proper Christian life, the life that is pleasing to God, you live it like the driving student. You make your way through life, your hands are on the wheel, as it were, you're making decision after decision. And through it all, God is with you, right there beside you, and you know he can step in anytime he wants to overrule what you're doing, because he is sovereign. He is the

bus. And as for the driving student, that should be a comforting thought. But too often, Christians live their lives not like the driving student, but like the licensed driver. As if we are in complete control, and there is no instructor present, no one to tell us where to go or what to do. And this is a failure to recognize and acknowledge the sovereignty of God over our lives. Oh, sure, we recognize it in theory. If somebody asks us, we'll say, oh yeah, God is in control. But we live our lives as if we don't really own that truth. We lay our plans and we make our decisions without proper attention to the will and word of God. This is certainly not a new problem. It's been with us from the earliest days. It was right there in the Garden of Eden. That's where sin originated. God said, you shall not eat of the fruit of this particular tree. But you know, it seemed good to Eve and then to Adam to eat of that fruit. Certainly not a new problem in James' day. We see it here in the Epistle of James. This James, as you know, is not James the Apostle. It's James the brother of Jesus. Originally a mocker. You read in John chapter 7 how he and Jesus' other brothers were making fun of him. But obviously eventually became a convert. Probably when Jesus came back from the dead, that would be pretty convincing. And this James became one of the key leaders of the first church in Jerusalem. And those of you who were down at the Ron Terry Museum a couple of months back could have seen his burial ossuary there. That's the James we're talking about here. Now, in chapter 3 and verse 1 of this book, James writes, my brethren, let not many of you become teachers, knowing that we shall receive a stricter judgment. And teaching, taking on leadership is a big responsibility. And James took his responsibility seriously. So when he sees this problem arising, this failure to recognize God's sovereignty, he addresses it. And what he wrote is as applicable to us today as it was to them then. So let us see what James says, bearing in mind that James writes it, but this is the word of God himself. First, who is he addressing? He's addressing what we could call Christian businessmen, merchants, entrepreneurs, capitalists, take your pick of word. But the teaching is not restricted just to them. What is the problem with what they're doing? Verse 13 and 14, come now, you who say, today or tomorrow, we will go to such and such a city, spend a year there, buy and sell and make a profit, whereas you do not know what will happen tomorrow. The problem is not that they're engaged in business. It's not that they're seeking to make a profit. There's some people would say that that's bad. Profit is always wrong. That's not what James is complaining about. There's nothing unbiblical about that. The problem is that they have not taken into account the will and sovereignty of God. They have made plans for the future, and there's nothing wrong with that either. But they seem to have forgotten God. They have left Him out of their planning. Oops. Here they are planning for a year from now and failing to recognize that they don't know what will happen tomorrow. Proverbs 27 verse 1 says, do not boast about tomorrow, for you do not know what a day may bring forth. Plans can be derailed in unexpected ways. They may not make it to such and such a city. Or if they make it, they may not be able to spend a year there. Or they may make it, spend a year there, and not be able to buy. They may buy, not be able to sell. They may sell, not make a profit. All kinds of things could pop up and derail these so optimistically made plans. If it is not the will of God, it will not come to pass. That is what they must realize. They must recognize that their very lives are in the hands of God. In graphic terms, James describes the frailty, the impermanence of human life.
For what is your life?

It is even a vapor that appears for a little time and then vanishes away. That's how frail human life can be. See, there's nothing like the realization of our own mortality to remind us forcefully that we are not ultimately in control. We are not sovereign. God is. King David, when he caught himself acting improperly in God's eyes, prayed in Psalm 39, verses 4 to 5, "Lord, make me to know my end and what is the measure of my days, that I may know how frail I am. Indeed, you have made my days as handbreadths, and my age is as nothing before you. Certainly every man at his best state is but vapor." Vapor, same word that James used. Now we are vapor. God is sovereign. Bildad the Shuhite, speaking in Job chapter 25, gives us two very good pictures of God's sovereignty. In verse 3, speaking to Job, he says, "Is there any number to God's armies? Upon whom does his light not rise?" Is there any number to God's armies? Bildad's question. You can't help but miss that there's been a lot of talk about armies of late. They've got the United States gearing up for war. The U.S., the last superpower, the only superpower of the world. If you take the next 20 countries, next 20 biggest defense budgets and add them together, it doesn't come to that. You know, they are so far ahead of everybody else in the world. Remember when they swatted Iraq in 1991? They lost like 100 people and half of them were by friendly fire. When they're going into Afghanistan, you know, we're told, oh, they're going to get bogged down, it's going to become a morass, you know, they're going to be there for years. It was over before you knew it. Taliban was out, Americans in control, they weren't even breathing hard. It's the most powerful army in the history of the world. You might have noted the recruiting jingle for the USAF. "Nothing can stop the US Air Force," right? You've heard that? Really? Think God can stop it? Like, how big would your army have to be to outnumber God? When you put it that way, they suddenly don't seem so big anymore, do they? The very question is ridiculous. And that's what Bildad is pointing out. We get so full of how big and tough and strong we are and how in control we are. It's nothing beside God. And Bildad's second statement, "Upon whom does his light not rise?" You remember from science class that all life depends on the sun. No sun, no life. Very simple. You can get the most powerful man on earth standing around, strutting around like cock of the walk and saying, "I am master of all I survey." He is totally dependent. No sun, no life. Totally dependent. The sun goes out, he's dead meat. Ditto for the air. Ditto for the water. You know, just think of the folly of those people who don't want God in their lives. You say, why should I submit to God? Why should I worship Him? It's not fair. Leave me alone, God. Why should I worship you? Go your way, God, and I'll go mine. Right? I don't need you. We know people like that. I could just see God answering, you know, if He's in a humorous mood, okay, I'll go. But I'm taking my son with me. You know, how long will Mr. I don't need God last? Without the sun. Now once again, we have to recognize we are totally dependent. We are not in control. In light of all this, and yes, that's a pun, sunlight, yes. In light of all this, the attitude that we are in full control of our lives, that we can overlook God in our plans, this boasting and arrogance, as James puts it, is seen to be vain and foolish in the extreme. What then is the correct attitude? Look at James 15, chapter 4, verse 15. "Instead, you ought to say, 'If the Lord wills, we shall live and do this or that.'" Again, the problem is not in the planning. The problem is in leaving God out. "If the Lord wills, we shall live and do this or that." That's the proper attitude. The one that humbly acknowledges

the sovereignty of God. If the Lord wills, we shall live. Never mind the plans, even to live is in the hands of God. The Greek word here is an aorist subjunctive, which means it's expressing a desire, a hope. It's not even a demand. Even our continued existence depends upon the favor of God. We see this attitude in the Apostle Paul. Acts 18, verse 21, he says, I must by all means keep this coming feast in Jerusalem, but I will return again to you, God willing. Romans 1:10, making request if by some means, now at last I may find a way in the will of God to come to you. Romans 15:32, that I may come to you with joy by the will of God and may be refreshed together with you. 1 Corinthians 4:19, but I will come to you shortly if the Lord wills. This is the attitude of Jesus himself. John 5:30, I do not seek my own will, but the will of the Father who sent me. And John 6:38, for I have come down from heaven not to do my own will, but the will of him who sent me. And he demonstrates this attitude when he's in the Garden of Gethsemane. He knows what's coming. He knows he's going to be arrested and die a cruel death, have the Father turn his back on him while he pays the price of the sins of all mankind. And he prays in Matthew 26:39, O my Father, if it is possible, let this cup pass from me. Nevertheless, not as I will, but as you will. The perfect acknowledgement of the sovereignty of God and God's right to decide. And that's the attitude we should have. He taught us to pray, your kingdom come, your will be done on earth as it is in heaven, not our will, but his. That is the truly godly attitude, the one that recognizes God's right to be boss in our lives. And perhaps not surprisingly, it is a difficult attitude to have. It rankles our pride to admit that we are dependent and not in control. We think that we shall be happier if we get to call the shots. And we make all sorts of attempts to avoid the truth that we are not in control. New Age movement, alter our state of consciousness, get those vibrating little crystals or what have you. In Buddhism, where the whole essence is salvation is found within yourself. Nothing else is needed. The Word of Faith movement, which says, and I quote, never, ever, ever go to the Lord and say, if it be thy will. Don't allow such faith-destroying words to be spoken from your mouth. When you pray, if it be your will, Lord, faith will be destroyed. Be on guard against words like this, which will rob you of your faith and drag you down in despair. That's Benny Hinn telling you to do the exact opposite of Jesus. And even our evangelical churches have a disturbing tendency to ignore or explain away those biblical commands we don't like. Now, all of these are ultimately futile. God is in control, and he refuses to be dethroned. But this is not bad news. It is good news. Think about it. Our wisdom is limited. The best of us, our wisdom is so little. And we certainly cannot foresee the future. But God has no limit to his wisdom. And he sees all, knows all from the beginning to the end. So he knows which way will turn out best for us. We don't. We may think that we really need to go this route. We may think that this is what will work best for us. We may be sure that, oh, what we need is more money. If I have a little more money, I'll be happier. So I'm going to put my time and effort into getting the new job or the new training, make more money. Or maybe we think, oh, I need a guy, you know, or need a girl. Hopefully, if you're a guy, you're thinking girl, girl thinking guy. But, you know, that's what I need. I need a relationship. That's the best way for me. And these may be legitimate desires. We may be all very sincere in thinking that way. But sometimes we can be very sincere and still be wrong.

0: But God is never wrong. So if He is taking us down a different route from the one we want to go on, and we're thinking, well, I don't get it, God. You know, I think this is the way I should be going. But You're taking me another way. You're wrong here, God. I'm pretty sure You're wrong here. You know, remember the two basic rules of life. We've gone over this before. Rule number one, God is always right. And rule number two, when God is wrong, go back to rule number one. But, you know, maybe God knows everything and maybe God is all wise, but maybe He doesn't care enough about us. You know, maybe, well, we love ourselves more than God loves us, right? So maybe He knows the best thing for us, but He won't take us the best route because He doesn't care enough. Well, that's a non-starter. You know, God loves us so much we can barely begin to understand it. With a perfect love. The best of our love is tainted by self-interest, by selfishness, by sin. God's love is such that He even gave up His own Son for us. So how can we sit there and think that God doesn't love us enough? That's why He's not giving us what we want. Be assured that He wants what is best for us, and He is able to deliver it. How foolish of us to think that we can do a better job of running our lives than God can. Now, sorry, He's better qualified for the job. We do not need to strive with God. We can rest in peace and joy in the sovereignty of God. He does not wield His sovereignty to oppress us. He does not sit in heaven arbitrarily deciding, I don't like this face, He's going to hell, that kind of thing. No. He wields, well, there are a lot of people who believe that. That God's sovereignty is such that it just doesn't care about us. It's just there so He can do this and that and the other thing and we're just puppets. No. He wields His sovereignty for our blessing, not for our cursing. Finally, James concludes with a warning in verse 17. Therefore, to him who knows to do good and does not do it, to him it is sin. And here we move from the passive acceptance of God's sovereignty to an active submission to God's sovereignty. To him who knows to do good and does not do it. We're back to the fact that God is sovereign and He has given us commandments in His Word. He has shown us how we should live and what we should do. In our personal lives, in our family lives, in our church lives. And we know what's there. Now, He's written it. He knows what's there. And He knows that we know what's there. And we get to the point, though, that there are things in there we may not like. And then we think, well, okay, God's not really sovereign because we can throw these parts out. And we don't have to follow them. We can explain them away. But we know what it says. We can't really fool ourselves. To him who knows to do good and does not do it, to him it is sin. So let's let God be God. Let us live in obedience to Him, appreciating His sovereignty. As we drive through life, let God be our driving instructor.
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0: Here are the current weather conditions as issued by Environment Canada. Fort Vermilion, 16. Wind from the east at 10 kilometers an hour. For La Crete, 17. In high level, partly cloudy, 15. Wind from the southeast at 21 kilometers an hour. Gusting to 31. For Garden River, 16. Wind calm. And finally, for Chipewyan, sunny, 17. Wind from the southeast at 15 kilometers an hour. This has been your local weather update here on CIM Radio.
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0: you ever wish you were like someone else? You admire that they are so confident, outgoing, dynamic, as compared with you. You wonder why God made them the way they are and why you are the way you are. Let me encourage you to wear your own shoes. Elijah was a dynamic, powerful, and dramatic prophet. His ministry caused national attention and had national impact. He was followed by Elisha, who had a less dramatic personality and ministry. They could not have been more different. Yet God had a plan for each personality. Elijah confronted idolatry in a nation. Elisha brought abundant life to individuals. Each played a vital role in God's purposes, despite their contrasting personalities. So when you feel envious of others, remind yourself to wear your own shoes. God has a specific and significant role for you in His kingdom.
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0: Welcome to Travel Trails. Today, we'll address the painful and difficult topic of residential schools. We know and admit that many of our people faced hardships, abuse, mistreatment, and injustice in residential schools. It is a chapter of our country that is generally accepted today as a wrong attempt to integrate the First Nations people into the Western society. We know that many Indigenous people deeply suffered, emotionally, mentally, and physically. But there are also some who didn't really have a bad experience. Bill Jackson is going to share about his experience at residential school and how God gave him peace in his life. Wherever you are right now, you might hear something today that will help you on your journey.
1: So Bill, could you share with us how it was for you leaving your home and what age were you when you left to go to residential school?
2: I don't like to use the word painful, but it was a little difficult. I was born on this reserve, never left it. I don't know if I was taken out of the reserve for a time, but I remember being at home, summer and winter. So now my parents tell me I'm going to be going to school, past Edmonton somewhere. I didn't even know where Edmonton was, but anyway, that's came to me that it was going to be, maybe I can use the word painful then, you know, but going to be leaving home.
1: Right.
2: I never did before for anything. So that's where I was faced with that, you're going away. Life on reserve at that time was a time when there was no jobs, there was no work anywhere. And we classed as people who didn't have anything, poor. And my dad used to go out working somewhere as far as Fort McMurray at that time. Yeah. And I remember when, after I was in school, about hearing my dad, when he stopped at the school to see us, my brother and two sisters, or three sisters, were there at the time. So for me to go to a school where I got some relatives, that wasn't too hard. Yeah, and my dad stopped to see us when we were there to go to Fort McMurray and start work there.
1: And how was it for you at the school? Things that you experienced there, was positive, negative?
2: I couldn't say. Of course,

0: being taken away from home to go to a school a little over 100 miles away, 130 miles or so, I just wasn't used to it. However, it was not hard after a while. You kind of forget situations as they were. And being there with kids my age and some of my sisters, and my brother was there. My brother being there made it a big difference.
1: Right.
0: So he was older than me, and I kind of look up to him. And
1: right.
0: So that part was okay.
1: Right.
0: Yeah.
1: So I've heard many times about, you know, kids taken from their homes, going to residential schools, and then losing their language. How did you keep the Cree language while you were there at school?
0: I remember very clearly when one of the teachers decided that we maybe should not speak Cree during class or something like that.
1: Right.
0: Or during the time we've been being taught something.
1: Right.
0: Got to be in English. Other than that, there was no some of the other things that other residential schools faced. We didn't face that.
1: Right.
0: We were allowed to speak in Cree.
1: Right. So how many years did you stay at the school?
0: 8 years.
1: 8 years.
0: 8 years, yeah.
1: And you had opportunity to come home Christmas or summertime?
0: No Christmas.
1: No
0: we
1: Christmas.
0: We stayed there at Christmas.
1: Okay.
0: Stayed there any other day till June. End of June is when we got on a train and head home.
1: And then go back in September?
0: That's right, yeah.
1: So what did you do after you finished at the residential school? Did you come back to live on the reserve? And when did you hear about Jesus?
0: I'm going to speak for residential school there about it. They had a golden opportunity to talk to us about salvation and about the Lord. But there was very few that did that. I remember one lady from Newfoundland, we were talking to her about it, Hickman, I think her name was, Miss Hickman, and she talked to us a little bit about things about the Lord and how He died for us and so on and so forth about it. And, well, I did hear a little bit of that in church, a little bit at home, not very much. But not enough for somebody to come and talk to me personally and say, I said they did later, one guy did later, before I came to the Lord. Somebody did talk to me personally about it. Could have happened long before that. But it wasn't to be, I don't know. A young age is when you think about those things too.
1: Right.
0: There were times I thought about, what's it going to be like when I die, or end of the world, as lots were talking about end of the world, what it's going to be like, and so on. You know, all kinds of funny things about it,
1: right, yeah.
0: But nothing that you could say, you know, I'll be ready for that.
1: Right.
0: No. So there's 10 years of my life there that was not, nobody talked to me about it.

0: And who was it that shared the gospel with you?
1: Yeah, there's a fellow by the name of Ed Klingenberg. Mm-hmm. He was a student at Three Hills Prairie Bible Institute at the time. I think it's Bible College now.
0: Right.
1: Anyway, they had summer students that went to different communities, and nobody came to this community, but they did at Kikino, and had a sister as married there, and some relatives, some cousins. So we spent some time over there, got to know about these people that were sent there, and there was two guys there. However, toward the late part of the time there to be there before we went back to school, I was up in there helping my brother-in-law haying mm-hmm. and stuff that he was doing. And it so happened that we were invited for supper in the same place that one evening. Mm-hmm. And we went there. And it was September, about that time. It was dark, dark night when I was going to be leaving, and I said hello, said goodbye to the people. Thank you for the supper, I'm going. This guy says, wait a minute, he said, I got to go too, I'll go with you. Hmm. So I got about halfway to go where he has to go. Mm-hmm. So not very far down the road, he started talking to me about the Lord Jesus Christ. Mm-hmm. At first, I didn't know what to say about this. I wasn't thinking about the Lord Jesus Christ in any way about that time. And I guess maybe the way he kind of introduced the subject, it just came right out, say, are you saved or are you Christian? Something like this. Mm-hmm. And kind of got off guard here. I didn't know what to say. I think I am. I'm a Christian. But I knew I wasn't. Mm-hmm. But I might as well say it, you know. I'm a Christian.
0: Right.
1: Maybe he'll stop talking to me about it. Anyway.
0: Yeah.
1: Well, he said, that's a good. I don't remember all that he said from there on, but he kept on talking. Then he started talking to me about end of the world, how it's going to be. He says, are you ready for that? I said, I didn't think so. He said some more about it. And I got to thinking about this. You know, this would be a time to ask this guy what he knows about the end of the world and about how to be sure you're going to be on the right side of the fence mm-hmm. for this.
0: Right.
1: So I did ask him some questions about that and something about, I'm not sure about those things, but I do believe in God. I do pray sometime and I do go to church sometime. Not something that was necessary or something like that, mm-hmm. my way of thinking. Anyway, that's about where that began to end, I thought. And we kept on walking. And so he asked me more. He says, we're going to be parting pretty soon. He says, would you like to know for sure about this? I said, yeah, I'd like to know that I'll be on God's side. To me, there'd be two kinds of people, one mm-hmm. going this way, one that way. I don't know how.
0: Right.
1: But whatever it is, it's real in my mm-hmm. way of thinking. Mm-hmm. And the world was real, is real, and

0: the Bible. You mentioned the Bible quite a bit. And that I know, I've been told, at school they did teach us about the Bible.
1: Mm-hmm.
0: Ten Commandments and so on, memorize them and so on, at the residential school I went to.
1: Mm-hmm.
0: But nothing about me being sure there.
1: Right.
0: Yeah. So, anyway, not far, I asked him about this, about being sure. Okay, he says, I'll just tell you the whole part of it. It's quite simple. He says, you could accept the Lord tonight,
1: mm-hmm.
0: and be sure where you're going. I forget some things that happened that night, but I do remember the important things for the most part,
1: mm-hmm.
0: that I accepted Christ on the road that day. And I said, I'd like to try it, because I said, I know I don't live the Christian life the way you guys do.
1: Mm-hmm.
0: And anyway, he kept on talking to me about, it's not like one of the in the dark. This mm-hmm. is all dark, you see, where
1: yeah.
0: I can barely see him standing
1: right.
0: about, I don't know, about this far.
1: Mm-hmm.
0: Yeah. And he read or quoted a verse. I don't know if it was this verse, but it sounds like it. For by grace are you saved through faith, and that not of yourselves. It is the gift of God, not of works, lest any man should boast. He quoted a verse similar to that. That mm-hmm. could be the one. And so he asked me what I thought of that. Well, I don't understand all of it, I said. But he said, what it says there, by grace you are saved. That is, you cannot save yourself.
1: Right, exactly.
0: It's by the grace of God. It's by His mercy, love, and understanding, and goodness, and patience, and His death on a cross mm-hmm. by His Son. Those are the things.
1: Right.
0: Okay. So, we waited for a while, and I said, I don't really know how to pray. I've said the Lord's Prayer many times. I said, I can say that. Well, you can say that, he said, but there has to be that asking the Lord Jesus Christ
1: mm-hmm.
0: to save you. He said.
1: Right.
0: He made that clear.

0: He went on, and I went to the place I was staying. I said I went home. I thought that night, how can that, must be Satan talking to me or something. How can a prayer down the road here save me?
1: Mm-hmm.

0: A little prayer. I came back to the place where I wasn't sure if I was saved. So I got down on my knees beside my bed and I asked the Lord for deliverance, for forgiveness. I say deliverance, yeah. I want him to deliver me from different things that I'm hooked on. And I sat on my bed. Well, I prayed. It kind of feels better. I talked to the Lord about it. I said it in Cree as well. And so I had a sleep that night. Next morning, I thought of that thing. I accepted the Lord last night. Whether it counted down the road or on my knees at home, don't make a difference. I did ask the Lord to save me. I did. And he did. That's got to be, I think, 69 years ago. Yeah. And wow. The first 2 years, I don't think you could tell that I was a Christian.
1: Mm-hmm.
0: I didn't act like one. Nobody was teaching me anything. On this reserve here, very few elders that really knew the way of salvation. They were believers in Jesus.
1: Mm-hmm.
0: But there were some that encouraged me to go on. They thought that it was good that I turned to the Lord. Yeah.
2: Bill is right. We can have a new life in Jesus. God wants to forgive us, and we also can forgive others. Somehow we are all hurting. We often will experience injustice and won't be able to change it. But we can change our mindset towards it. If we have peace of mind, we can deal with hurts and suffering differently. Real peace we only get through a restored relationship with the Almighty God. As Bill mentioned, Jesus Christ took on himself the punishment for our wrongdoings and paid for it with his own life. And he did this because he loves us. He loves you. The Bible tells us in John 3:16, "For God so loved the world that he gave his one and only Son, that whoever believes in him shall not perish, but have eternal life." And Jesus Christ offers this to every one of us. He wants us to find peace in our soul. He says in John 16, verse 33, "I have told you these things so that in me you may have peace. In this world you will have trouble, but take heart, I have overcome the world." So, we need to turn to Jesus for peace. If you realize that you need help and that you need to get right with God, you can come to him right now. God will forgive your wrongdoings, and he will give you the power and strength to forgive others. If you would like to speak with someone about your hurts and sorrows, please call us. We'd love to talk to you. There are also some phone numbers from Christian counseling centers on the screen that you can contact. Listen to one last word of encouragement from Bill before we close the program with a song from Carl Crane.
1: What encouragement could you give to someone who's, you know, been to school, residential school, and perhaps still struggling with the idea of forgiveness?
0: Yeah.
1: Like where, how did you come to a place of understanding forgiveness?
0: Yeah.
1: Of others that have hurt you and so on and so forth. How is that possible?
0: Yeah, we do know it's possible.
1: Mm-hmm.
0: We do know that different ones have become Christian and have turned their lives around. Quite a lot of them in Canada.
1: Mm-hmm.
0: And what I say to people like this is that there's things that have been done to us that we can't change.
1: Mm-hmm.
0: Money can't change.
1: Mm-hmm.
0: And so on. Except that I know when a person comes to Jesus Christ, prays to him for forgiveness for himself, herself, it happens.
1: Right.
0: God can forgive.

0: I know in my life I done a lot of things that contrary to the will of God, contrary to God's word, so on. But I came to the Lord. Mm-hmm. I came to ask for forgiveness.
1: Well, Bill, thank you very much for sharing your experience at the residential school quite mm-hmm. a few years ago now. And it is great to hear that the Lord has had his hand on you, mm-hmm. and it is a blessing to see. Thank you.
0: Yes. Well, I'm thankful too that I'm able to say the Lord did this for me. I do not base any of my salvation on works that I did, not very much, mm-hmm. but you know, you count them as something that counted. You'd like to forget about the other things. But that part about not of works, lest any man should boast. I think of those that are listening today, I'd like to say, you know, sometimes we think we have to earn our salvation, but we don't earn it. We couldn't earn it. Mm-hmm. It's only through the Lord Jesus Christ, the one who died for us, shed his blood for us, rose again from the dead to give us renewed life, renewed justification, so mm-hmm. on. Justified. Made us so that we can be sure that we have him and salvation in our life.

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2: For Fort Vermilion, 17.
1: Wind from the east southeast
2: at 15 kilometers an hour.
1: In Lacrete,
2: 17.
1: In
2: eye level,
1: mostly cloudy,
2: 17.
1: Wind from the south southeast
2: at 24 kilometers an hour.
1: Gusting to 37.
2: In Garden River, 17.
1: Wind from the south southeast
2: at 2 kilometers an hour.
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0: I'm a cheapskate. Just ask Willie Major. When Willie was 5 and I was old enough to know better, we borrowed his mother's change purse and set off in search of a candy store. I offered Willie some free advice. The copper ones are best, I said, as pennies slid between my fingers. See these silver ones? They're no good. Give them to me. Can you believe I did that? I've learned a few things since then. I've learned that God isn't cheap. Ephesians 1:7-8 tells us that in Christ we have forgiveness of our sins, according to the riches of His grace, which He lavished upon us. When you're a thief like me, you need that grace. So would you follow God's example and be generous today? And if you've cheaped out on anyone, make up for it. I think I'll send my old friend Willie a jar full of nickels.
1: This is Laugh Again with Phil Calloway. 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Laugh Again, truth bringing laughter to life.
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1: Wayne, I want to start with a letter that we got from a listener in China. He writes, I started listening to FEBC, and I'm up to 8 lessons at the moment, and I'm starting to feel like a totally different person. I'm particularly thirsty spiritually, and my life has changed subconsciously. I love that word, subconsciously. He admits that it's not like he changed his life. Something happened to him that he doesn't understand. It was beyond his consciousness, but his life is changed. He said, I used to listen to many sermons each day and read 7 chapters of the Bible daily, but it didn't make a difference. This series has prompted me to start all over in following in Christ's footsteps.
0: After 80 years, FEBC is still reaching souls in China. Here's another one. 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Felt they are a big help for me. 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So I kept listening to this station, and Jesus has become my best friend. Slowly, I'm not as self-pitying as before, and my spiritual state is very good.
1: I love that line. Jesus has become my best friend. And in the previous note, something has changed subconsciously. 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
1: Here are the current weather conditions as issued by Environment Canada. Fort Vermilion, 17. Wind from the east-southeast at 15 kilometers an hour. In Lacrete, 17. Taking a look at high level, mostly cloudy, 17. Wind from the south-southeast at 24 kilometers an hour. Gusting to 37. In Garden River, 17. Wind from the south-southeast at 2 kilometers an hour. And finally, Fort Chipewyan, cloudy, 16. Wind from the east-southeast at 11 kilometers an hour. This has been your local weather update here on CIM Radio.
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0: The Raising Godly Boys Minute with Mark Hancock.
1: Scared much? The command to fear not is repeated throughout the Bible, not just occasionally, but a total of around 150 times. The repetition seems overblown, but God knew we needed this reminder. This is especially true when we consider the many secular influences that are trying to conquer the hearts and minds of our sons. The war on gender, the ridicule of biblical teaching, the erosion of traditional values, the list goes on and on. When the sinful ugliness of today's world attacks your son, teach him to stand strong on the solid Word of God. 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

0: Here's Dr. Gene Getz to share a Bible principle.
1: As Jesus approached the time that he would be captured and nailed to the cross, he predicted that all the disciples would forsake him. Well, Peter immediately responded, no doubt sincerely, that he would never turn his back on Jesus, even if it meant giving his own life. Listen to his own words.
2: Peter told him, "Even if everyone runs away because of you, I will never run away." "I assure you," Jesus said to him, "tonight before the rooster crows, you will deny me three times." "Even if I have to die with you," Peter told him, "I will never deny you." And all the disciples said the same thing.
1: Ultimately, Peter failed this test. He couldn't even stay awake when the Lord chose him to be with him while he engaged in agonizing prayer in the Garden of Gethsemane. But Peter tried again to prove his loyalty when he defended Jesus with his sword. This was a very courageous act. And let us not forget that even when all the disciples fled, Peter dared to follow in the darkness as these soldiers led Jesus away. It was there, while hurt and angry, that Peter reached the low point in his life. He denied that he knew Jesus Christ. However, in spite of his weaknesses, we catch a glimpse of Peter's heart and sincerity. When he realized what he had done, he went outside and he wept bitterly. Well, I don't know about you, but I take encouragement from Peter's life and experience. He was a flawed human being, and yet the Lord forgave him and used him dramatically to launch what we have become a part of, the Church of Jesus Christ.
0: The Bible principle you've heard today comes from the Life Essentials Study Bible by Dr. Gene Getz. 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
3: 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When the Prince of Life, our ransom, shed for us his precious blood. 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

0: Hey, if your search for encouragement has led you here to keep the faith, then you can stop searching. This is the home of Contagious Encouragement. I'm Keith Stevens.
1: And I'm Donna Cruz. The mistakes and pains of life can feel like a 1,000-pound boulder on your back, but it's never too late to let it fall. This hour of Keep the Faith has been designed to encourage you to face your pain, release it, and move forward in freedom.
2: But hurt people hurt people. What they went through or what they were projecting on me had nothing to do with me. And that if I let it affect me, it's going to completely compromise the rest of my life. Breathe.

And it was just this very honest, raw emotion of what I was feeling at the moment. But then all of a sudden, what came out, and the only thing I could say was that I still believe in your faithfulness. I still believe in your truth. I still believe in your holy word. Even when I cannot see, I still believe.

And yes, you take the risk of getting hurt again, but I'd much rather get hurt again and take that risk than live isolated and alone and bitter. Because we're not created to live alone. We are created to do life with each other.

Regrets. I've had a few. But maybe they're affecting your life more than they should. Our friend Tim Story is a life coach to the stars and shares some insight next on Keep the Faith

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1: I'm Donna Cruz. 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But what do you do? Our friend Tim Story helps people move forward every day. 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
2: Proverbs 16, verse 3. Commit your work to the Lord, and then your plans will succeed. I want you to succeed in life. I want you to succeed spiritually and emotionally and relationally, and I want you to succeed financially.
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4: 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That's what we often say, but what or who needs to change? That story is next on Keep the Faith.

0: I see our response to violence as the phantom pain of the human soul. When a soldier loses a leg, he feels that leg for years. He feels the pain in that leg. It feels as if it's still there.
1: I'm tired, I'm worn, my heart is heavy.
0: See, human ideals, this ideal that we're supposed to forgive and not live in bitterness, that we're supposed to love and not hate, this ideal that we can be better than this, I'm convinced this is the human spirit remembering what it's supposed to be like to be human. Maybe that's why Jesus came. He came to restore our humanity.

And maybe that's why the human story is so troubling to us. Because every time we experience an act of violence, we all know this is not who we're supposed to be. This is not what it means to be human, and our souls long to be human again.

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2: Those who are in the flesh cannot please God. Does that mean that what God hates is physical things? That to be spiritual means to deny the body? No, no, no. The first affirmation of the God who makes a physical world is what? He looks at that physical order and he says, that's good. The ideal of the Greek for redemption would be to be released from the body. The body is seen as the prison house of the soul. Not so Judeo-Christianity. Christianity doesn't believe in resurrection from the body, but resurrection of the body.
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2: Next on Keep the Faith, the story of a pear tree, a storm, and what it really looks like to forgive.
3: We have to pick the fruit, whether it's good or bad, and see what has happened to us and process that. But then we burn what's left.

As long as there's breath in you, there is always an opportunity to ask for forgiveness, to start building the relationship that you always wish you had. It is a message from the pits of hell that it's too late and it's too hard and that you messed up and you might as well give up. Never give up. There is forgiveness and redemption and hope.

0: This is Keep the Faith.
1: Oh, most wise Dr. Shammy.
2: That's Shammy.
1: Oh, sorry. I come seeking your wisdom.
2: What insight may I bestow upon you today?
1: George has stolen my pen. What should we do?
2: Are you standing in judgment of your fellow man?
1: But Dr. Shammy isn't stealing wrong.
2: Morality is not an absolute. Morality is relative. There are no absolutes.
1: Really?
2: Absolutely. You cannot force your morals on someone else.
1: But I thought stealing was wrong.
2: There is no right and wrong. But if you wish, I'll talk to George.
1: I don't think so. He just drove off in your car.
2: What? He stole my car? He can't do that.
1: Well, I thought you said stealing wasn't wrong.
2: But this is my car.
1: So who decides when it's right and when it's wrong?
2: Stop philosophizing and get me a telephone.
1: So there are no rights and wrongs unless you're the one wronged?
2: Will you call 911?
3: There are rights and wrongs. Another message from Lifeline Productions, the comic strip of radio at lifelinepro.com.
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5: I'm Dee Rodriguez on Keep the Faith with an encouraging thought from Josh Shipp. Either you get bitter or you get better. The choice doesn't belong to fate. It belongs to you.
6: The

And she said she was sorry that she left me. And I knew it was God saying, letting me know in a very personal way that he sees me and he cares for me. This

0: Welcome to Keep the Faith, where encouragement becomes contagious. I'm Donna Cruz.
1: And I'm Keith Stevens. For life's ups, downs, and everything in between, there's hope for you. And on Keep the Faith, you'll hear songs and stories to remind you of that. Help me now.
2: But she didn't realize that she was stuck inside of her own heart. She was able to really see clearly that she needed to forgive her former husband, regardless of whether or not he deserved it or was even sorry for the things that he had done.
3: She had 5 children, but her husband was gone so much of the time, and she had so much pressure on her, but she chose to serve other people. We are meant for community, and I think it's important to attach ourselves to a community.

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1: For a man who can't see, light has taken on new meaning. 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

When I meet women, oftentimes I find they're most stuck because they haven't found their voice and their own story. They have one. But telling that story and trying to make sense of that story, I think, is the key work of a woman in her adult life. If I-

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2: What's holding you back from the love you desire and deserve? Well, it might be you. Our matchmaking friend Jackie Dorman shares next on Keep

I think we, as a culture, we as a society, throw around the word love very haphazardly. I've seen, and just in traveling around, there appears to be so many people that are hurt by the church, hurt by people in the name of Christianity. I think oftentimes it's easy to use our differences as a way to separate rather than take the good news that we believe as a way to unite and bring in and bring together.

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2: Those who are in the flesh cannot please God. Does that mean that what God hates is physical things? That to be spiritual means to deny the body? No, no, no. The first affirmation of the God who makes a physical world is what? He looks at that physical order and he says, that's good. The ideal of the Greek for redemption would be to be released from the body. The body is seen as the prison house of the soul. Not so Judeo-Christianity. Christianity doesn't believe in resurrection from the body, but resurrection of the body.
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5: This is Carter Conlon, Psalm 119, verse 126. It is time for you to act, O Lord, for they have regarded your law as void. We're not aware sometimes of how many people are crying out for mercy in this generation. There's a multitude now hoping for a better day. That's why my prayer now is, God, it's time for you to act. It's time for you to show your power again to another generation. We don't have to settle for anything less than you stretching out your hand and doing what you've always done throughout history. There are wounded hearts that need to be healed and captives that need to be set free. Today, let your heart become aligned with the heart of God and ask Him to move in your generation once again. Let His hands be your hands, His voice be your voice, His heart become your heart. Ask God to begin to do miracles through your life. Talk to Him about it. It's time to pray.
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2: Almost 30 years ago, I had what is called an arteriovenous malformation, cerebral hemorrhage. I slept for 3 months, then it took me 2 years to get back to being 30 years old. My neurosurgeon used to sit in the corner and say, "You have no idea how lucky you are to be alive. You have no idea how lucky you are. You got me." It was very obviously very good because I am doing very well. I have been declared healed. Long before my mother passed, she said, "You were on every prayer chain between Seattle and Florida." That is how I am absolutely certain prayer does work. God loves every single one of us, and I'm truly grateful for it.

0: Sometimes, if we don't feel it when we're interacting with God or his people, our spiritual experiences can be really disappointing. But what if it's not always about that? Here's Brant Hansen.
1: 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And it makes you eventually walk away frustrated.
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4: I'm Donna Cruz, and welcome to Keep the Faith, songs and stories designed to take you on an encouraging journey of hope.
5: And I'm Keith Stevens. It's easy to live life and just go through the motions, but deep down, we all know that we were made for more. So in this hour of Keep the Faith, you'll be encouraged to live a life of impact.
6: Well, you know, sometimes we can overthink what our gifts are. There might be something that you love to do, but maybe you're not that good at. Like, for instance, I love sports. I love to play baseball, but I wouldn't be good enough to play professionally, and so that was not something that I really...

I just think there is so much more that he has for us that I honestly believe that we've barely scratched the surface. Dream big. I don't think we're going to do that if we just sort of just get, if we just stay in the routine. I don't think routine is God's will. You

you got to pray and prepare. What are you frustrated? Any area you're frustrated, that's where you have to prepare the most. Any area you're discouraged, that's where you got to become the most determined. Why? Because it works.

sitting here, I've been in Hollywood for 20 years. I've always wanted to produce. It took me 18 years to produce. 18 years of showing up, serving other people, being an executive, working on everybody else's films, servicing talent, having it like one day wanting to be my own producer, but having to work for other producers and service their vision. And when it was time, God said, now is time. Go. Don't quit. Don't quit. You are going to win.

Tony Dungy is a Hall of Fame football coach and shares how impact is a gift that keeps on giving. That's next on Keep the Faith.